0: How bad is this?
1: The fire was discovered yesterday and has ballooned to more than 4,000 hectares in size. Last week, two wildfires burning in the area sparked evacuation orders. And that is your World This Hour. I'm Neil Herland.
2: And now the weather for the city of Thunder Bay and Superior West. Tonight, partly cloudy with lows of 15 degrees. Thursday, a mix of sun and cloud with a chance of showers and risk of a thunderstorm in the afternoon and highs of 28. And Thursday night, mainly cloudy with lows of 14. And that's your weather report from Environment Canada.
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4: I'm Garvey Bailey, sitting in for Tom Power. Welcome to Q. Ron Funches has one of the most distinctive voices in comedy, literally. You'll know him from Black-ish, Transparent, and The Traitors. That voice he was bullied for as a kid is now his trademark. Ron's got a new stand-up tour. He came by to talk about his recent autism diagnosis, sticking it to the bullies, and being a dad. And you know what? We have even more comedy on the show. Rebecca Northen is an actor, theater director, who loves a bit of audience participation. It's actually at the heart of all of her productions. She dropped by to tell us about her latest projects and why making deep connections with her audience brings her so much joy.

0: You care about a desk lamp with no eyes or mouth. We knew that if we could create enough opportunities for expression and movement and performance, that that character of Rocky would be something you could fall in love with.
1: Mm-hmm.
0: And in fact, the eyes and mouth are almost a hindrance because what he's a five-sided

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5: I'm Rebecca Zanbergen. Canada's premiers are meeting right now on Prince Edward Island, and there's a lot to

0: contaminated everything without telling his supervisors. What was that about? Or what about those late nights in the hot suite before the anthrax attacks? How did he account for those? And why had those late nights completely stopped after the last anthrax attack?
1: He couldn't account for his time. He was in that laboratory 3 nights in a row before each mailing. We called out a clue.

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0: What makes Quebec dance and sing? Explore the freshest hits from Franco-Canadian communities, as well as new music from Francophone countries all over the world. And savor some classics from the past. Singer-songwriter Florence Kay is your guide on C'est Formidable. After the news.
4: From CBC News, the world this hour, I'm Neil Herland. Canada's premiers are working to get their agenda back on track after Donald Trump's latest tariff threat sent their meeting on Prince Edward Island off the rails. Janice McGregor has more.
5: There's no more popular opponent in Canada right now than Donald Trump.
6: Manitoba Premier Wab Kanoon with a pretty blunt take on why premiers

You might have recognized the hook of that song, Sexy Boy. It's a fresh take on the iconic 1998 electronic hit by the French duo Air. But here, it was reimagined by Rougemont, featuring Le Husky, Michel Haut, and Lindis. Vous écoutez C'est Formidable, I'm Florence K on CBC Music and CBC Radio. Coming up, a salty remix that you don't want to miss. But first, a question. Have you ever wondered what drives someone to want fame? It's funny because celebrity as we know it is actually a pretty

0: That was Petit Homme with Courtoisie or Courtesy. And that's what ends our show today. C'est Formidable is your weekly hour of francophone music on CBC Music and CBC Radio. I'm Florence K, and I love to share my favorite francophone songs with you every week. Un immense merci à ma merveilleuse équipe. Producer Pete Mori, senior producer Sonia Arab, and executive producer Mark MacArthur. Merci d'avoir été avec moi et à la semaine prochaine. Thank you for being with us, and I'll see you next week.
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2: As a former Windsor City Councillor and former NDP MP, Brian Massey was there when the idea of the Gordie Howe Bridge was born. He says he's happy it's finally set to open, but has some questions about what Canada actually signed up for.
3: From CBC News, the world this hour, I'm Neil Herland. Canada's premiers met again in Charlottetown Wednesday. The premier of Prince Edward Island, Rob Lance, says they had meaningful talks.
4: Premiers support a strong and united Canada. While each province and territory has its own priorities, we've demonstrated that we have far more in common than what divided us. Premiers had an open, constructive conversation about strengthening Canada's economy, building critical infrastructure, enhancing public safety, and ensuring Canadians continue to have access to the services that they rely on.
3: The talks have been overshadowed by new threats from south of the border. U.S. President Donald Trump says he'll slap 50% tariffs on a range of Canadian goods unless Canada and the U.S. can reach a deal. Prime Minister Mark Carney had dinner tonight with the premiers. Well, U.S. lawmakers had

Good morning, Thunder Bay. Hi there, Northwestern Ontario. Thursday, July 23rd, 2026. Oh my goodness. Well, started the week over. Lots to come in the next 2.5 hours here on the program here. You're listening to Superior Morning here on CBC Radio 1. Here's your rundown of this morning's show. Kicking things off, we're going to check in on how an Indigenous-led emergency response group is supporting wildfire evacuees from Mishkigogamang First Nation in Barrie. And after that, Megan Reed will be here to give us the business this morning. Alphabet and Tesla earnings, Horizon airplane at Bombardier sign a letter of intent. Apple is going to lease some devices, and Kraft and Disney have entered a strategic partnership. At 6:40, Prime Minister Mark Carney will join Canada's premiers in Charlottetown today. New threat tariffs by the U.S. are expected to top that agenda. We're going to hear more about what's at stake. In our second hour on the program, hundreds of people from Gull Bay First Nation are living in uncertainty after fleeing the threat from nearby wildfires. Their chief will give us an update on how they're coping far from home. Just after that, a local woman has created a new initiative that's a call to action, a reminder, and a fundraiser for survivors of violence in our community. We'll hear more about taking back the trails and why a purple hat has become its symbol. At 7:40, evacuees from wildfire communities may escape immediate threat to life, but not the stress that comes with fleeing home. We're going to hear about what happens when people suddenly have to adapt to a new, uncertain, and very different environment far from their homes. At 7:50, just as we're all recovering from the World Cup, there's another international competition to watch. The Commonwealth Games are open in Glasgow today, and Canada is looking for another top three finish. We'll hear about the favorites to medal and the track to the pool. We will be back after World Report here. Superior Morning starts in 10 short minutes. Stick around.

0: Good morning, folks. Matt Frappetro in the CBC Thunder Bay Studios here on Miles and May Streets. It's great to have you dropping by. The coffee is on. We have so many great stories for you this morning over the next 2.5 hours here on CBC Radio 1. Kicking things off, we're going to check in on how an Indigenous-led emergency response is supporting wildfire evacuees from Mishkigogamang First Nation who ended up in Barrie. And after that, Megan Reed will be here to give us the business this morning. She'll talk Alphabet and Tesla earnings, Horizon Airplane and Bombardier sign a letter of intent. Apple is going to start leasing its devices, and Kraft and Disney have entered a strategic partnership. There you go. Cinderella starring Kraft Dinner. But before we get there, Jasmine Cavite is here with a look at what's coming up in the news. Jasmine, good morning.
1: Good morning. Well, with conditions stabilizing and no new wildfire-related evacuations anticipated, the City of Thunder Bay says it's transitioning out of its active emergency coordination phase. In a media release issued yesterday, the city said it has been working closely with emergency management partners to support regional responses to the wildfires burning in northwestern Ontario, including hosting evacuees from communities affected by the fires. Now the city is standing down its emergency operations center and shifting to monitoring of the wildfire situation. However, the city is reminding people that the wildfire season is not over and it's ready to provide assistance should additional supports be needed. And a note to our CBC listeners in the Sioux Lookout area, work on a transmission tower today means that reception of CBC radio programming may be affected this afternoon. Anyone affected by this broadcast outage can still listen to CBC Radio Live all day long on the CBC News app or at cbc.ca/Thunder Bay. And that's a quick look at what's making news this morning. Time now for the weather with Zoe Gordon.
2: Hey, Jasmine. For the far north today, it's cloudy, becoming a mix of sun and cloud this morning with 40% chance of showers this afternoon, a risk of a thunderstorm this afternoon with some local smoke and a high of 25, with a humidex will feel like 30. For the western part of the region, Kenora to Atikokan, mainly cloudy today with 30% chance of showers, changing to 70% chance of showers near noon, a risk of a thunderstorm with some local smoke, a high of 27 with a humidex will feel like 31. For the city of Thunder Bay, a mix of sun and cloud with 60% chance of showers, risk of a thunderstorm this afternoon with some local smoke and winds gusting to 50 kilometers per hour this morning, a high of 28 with the humidex, it will feel like 33. And to the east, down the north shore of Lake Superior to Greenstone, mainly cloudy today with 60% chance of showers this afternoon and a risk of a thunderstorm. Local smoke late this morning and this afternoon, winds gusting to 40 kilometers per hour this morning. A high of 23 with the humidex will feel like 28.
0: Thanks for that, Zoe. Well, right now in the city of Thunder Bay, mostly cloudy, 16. Atikokan, 12. Fort Francis, 14. Kenora, 18 and partly cloudy. Dryden, cloudy and 18 as well. Sioux Lookout, 17 with smoke in the air. Red Lake, mostly cloudy and 19. That's the warm spot this morning. Pickle Lake, cloudy, 16. Sandy Lake, 14 degrees and clear. Geraldton, 12 and clear. KI, mostly cloudy and 14. Fort Severn, mostly cloudy and 8. Marathon, 7 degrees and partly cloudy. And Armstrong, similar story, partly cloudy, but 17 degrees already. We're 14 minutes after 6 o'clock.

0: Well, as wildfire evacuees continue to flee northwestern Ontario, residents of Mishkigogamang First Nation are adjusting to their temporary homes far south in Barrie. About 150 evacuees arrived there on Monday. They're being supported by ISN Maskwa, an Indigenous-led emergency response team. Paul Surrett is the director of operations with the agency. He joins us on the line this morning. Paul, good morning.
1: Good morning, Matt. Miigwech for having me this morning.
0: And Miigwech for being here. What can you tell me about the evacuees that have arrived in Barrie?
1: They're all settled in. They're enjoying their stay so far. It's been, I can imagine it's been a

0: bit of a trying time. A little bit of worrying of what's happening back home, but Chief Loon and his group have been very good, and they're enjoying their stay so far in the city of Barrie.
1: Talk to me a bit about the setup for them there.
0: We host them at a hotel location, and once we have them settled in, we provide the 24/7 wraparound services to take care of all their needs, and we make them as comfortable as best we can, and we try to mitigate those anxieties that they're going through and a little bit of stress to be away from their home. So far, so good, my friend.
1: How does your organization coordinate with the city of Barrie and other organizations like, say, the Red Cross?
0: We have a great, partnership with the city of Barrie. They open their doors and they're always willing to step up and help with these communities that need to come out in a time of need. So they assist us with the all partners. All their organizations, every service that they have within the city, they open up their doors, and they're truly a great host. Red Cross, they do the same. The Red Cross is on the ground in the hotels with us, providing those necessities and those basic needs that are required when these folks are able to come out. A lot of times they come out, they don't have a lot of, they're not allowed to bring a lot of stuff with them as they're flying out of these communities. So I think you can appreciate that they're going to need those little things, and Red Cross certainly steps up and helps us there.
1: Well, what does your group being Indigenous-led mean as far as what you can provide that maybe other organizations might not?
0: From that Indigenous lens, it's certainly, Matt, it's an opportunity for us to, for First Nations helping First Nations as our model. And it really does truly help when we're on the ground with these elders and the young folks, and they understand that culturally sensitive approach to helping, and they're very appreciative of that.
1: Now that the evacuees have been in Barrie for a few days, how are they kind of adapting to the very different urban environment? And some of these people, this is probably the biggest city they've ever been in.
0: With our incident command team on the ground, they're doing very well. They bring a lot of their own community supports with them. So they're very familiar with all the services that are provided. And as we get into the recreation mode or the maintenance mode, where now we're busy keeping these folks busy, entertaining them, getting them out on excursions, for example, Wonderland. Some of the folks have gotten off to see the Toronto Blue Jays play, the aquarium in downtown Toronto, things like that now is what we usually utilize and get these folks out. And the city of Barrie, everything that they have to offer, it's really good now. They're enjoying themselves.
1: Now, Barrie's just one of the places that ISN Moskwa is supporting evacuees. What stands out to you the most from this summer's evacuation so far?
0: I think, the way it happened quickly, fire is a different in itself. And when these things, it seems to be a trend that it seems to be getting worse, Matt. There's a lot, it's all hands on deck right now with all the service providers across the province, not just ISN Moskwa. There's other vendors also that are extremely busy doing that good work and helping these folks, but it sure seems to be a trend of fires that are happening awful quick, and it's worrisome, I think.
1: What are you hearing from the evacuees themselves?
0: They're doing great. They enjoy it. They're very appreciative. They talk about missing their homes and, their loved ones that are back there, because some of the folks still remain in the community. There's a model that they use to get certain groups out ahead of time, the vulnerable. And we need to get those folks out first. They talk about that. They talk about their communities and how proud they are. And they also talk about how appreciative they are for all the efforts that everybody is doing to help them.
1: Well, listen, Paul, appreciate you making the time to tell us a little bit about it. Miigwech.
0: Yeah, Miigwech, Matt. Thank you.
1: Paul Surette is the Director of Operations for ISN Moskwa. The Indigenous-led organization is helping to support evacuees from northwestern Ontario, temporarily sheltered in other parts of the province, including about 150 members of Mishkigogamang First Nation who have been in Barrie since Monday. Displacement due to wildfires and having to flee to live in unfamiliar environment takes a toll on many of those who are disrupted so quickly. We're going to hear more about the mental health impact of those evacuations.

0: conditions and how to alleviate it a little bit later on Superior Morning. We are sitting at 20 minutes after 6 here on CBC Radio 1. Time to find out what's coming up this weekend on In the Key of C with Craig Norris.
1: Hello there, I'm Craig Norris. I hope your week is going well. I'm stopping in with a look at what's coming up this Saturday on In the Key of C, your music-fueled journey around Ontario. And music it will be. The whole show is packed with tunes. You'll hear songs from Shebad, The Honest Guy, Basha Bulat, Katie George. That's just to name a few. And I'll highlight some music festivals that are happening in Ontario over the next couple of weeks with tunes from Angelica Appelman, The Deers, Sydney Riley, and yes, even more, including Dwayne Gretzky with their take on a classic ABBA tune. This is SOS.

0: Ooh, that was Dwayne Gretzky with their cover of ABBA's SOS. You can hear that and a whole lot more on In the Key of C with Craig Norris Saturday at 3 p.m., 2 p.m. Central, right here on CBC Radio 1 and on the CBC Listen app. Well, we have about 6 minutes to news time here, and that is just enough time to get down to business. Here's Megan Reed.
1: Good morning. The tech-heavy NASDAQ was on tenterhooks yesterday as Alphabet, the parent company of Google, and Tesla both reported earnings after the bell. It turns out there was nothing to worry about for the search giant, as it reported revenue of $119.8 billion U.S., handily beating analysts' expectations, thanks in large part to the strong performance of its Google Cloud. Different story over at Tesla. The EV maker posted mixed results, which sent its shares tumbling in after-hours trading. Here at home, a positive news story for southeastern Ontario.

0: Horizon Aircraft, a tech startup that designs hybrid electric airplanes, has signed a letter of intent with Australia's Vistar Aviation to buy 5 of their Caravit X7 planes, with the option to buy 95 more. According to Horizon, the planes reach 450 kilometers per hour and have over an 800 kilometer range. Their biggest selling feature, it can take off and land vertically without needing a runway. Vistar wants to use the aircraft to provide faster medevac and emergency response services. John Graddock, who teaches aviation management at McGill, is optimistic. However,
1: it's a question of when is that thing going to be ready to fly? When's it ready for prime time? There's a lot of time, a lot of effort, a lot of certification that has to go through. So this is just the tip of the iceberg, as far as I'm concerned. And it's something that, you know, we'll pay attention, but, you know, you got a lot of flying to be able to do to convince me that this type of airplane, one, can handle their certification process, it's safe. And then two, how do you make this airplane fit within the air traffic control system?
0: Speaking of building airplanes, Quebec's Bombardier signed its own letter of intent with Saudi Arabia's The Helicopter Company for 60 business jets. Keeping with tech, your favorite fruit company is launching Apple Upgrade, a device leasing program starting next Monday, which coincidentally also happens to be the day Apple is raising the prices on its iPads, MacBooks, and other devices. Carmi Levy is an independent technology analyst.
2: I think it's just another option. I think it just allows Apple to control more of the ownership cycle. There's probably an accounting reason for it, which is likely way beyond my sort of knowledge level. But, you know, I think especially as average prices continue to go up, like the unit price of or the unit, the average revenue per device increases, it gives Apple a way of, frankly, hiding the total cost of the device over its lifespan.
0: Levy says from a consumer perspective, it's not a lot different from buying a device from one of Canada's big telcos. You're still paying a certain amount over time. Levy sees the leasing program as another form of financial engineering. And finally, Kraft Heinz is teaming up with Walt Disney for a multi-year strategic alliance. The food and beverage giant is hoping the House of Mouse will goose sales. For Disney, it's another channel for reliable promotional revenue in its theme parks, cruise ships, hotels, and resorts without having to take on all the marketing and development costs. There will also be a digital media component to the deal. Get ready to see Kraft products featured on Disney Plus TV and films. Think Cinderella mac and cheese, Olaf marshmallows, and ketchup dispensers shaped like Star Wars lightsabers. For CBC Radio, I'm Megan Reed.
3: Cinderella mac and cheese, I said that. We're thinking along the same lines. 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Just about a minute here to news time, and wildfire season may feel like it's affecting the whole region, but everyone's experience of it is extremely different. We want to hear what this time has been like for you, how you're coping with the evacuation, what changes you're noticing, how life has changed for you, maybe in big ways, maybe in small ways, while the city rides out the demands of the situation. We're looking to hear from both evacuees and Thunder Bay residents alike about the impact that this record-breaking fire season is having on your life. There are a number of ways you can get in touch. You can always send an email, thunderbay@cbc.ca. Call our talkback line, 1-807-625-5077, or probably the easiest option, just text us, 1-807-355-9681. Looking forward to hearing and sharing what's happened and what is different for you during this wildfire season. Coming up in our next half an hour here on Superior Morning, Prime Minister Mark Carney will join Canada's premiers in Charlottetown today. New tariff threats by the U.S. are expected to top that agenda. We're going to hear more about what's at stake. As well, Scott Regaire will join us with a look at the latest in the world of sports. And then coming up in our next hour here on the program, hundreds of people from Gull Bay First Nation are living in uncertainty after fleeing the threat from nearby wildfires. Their chief will give us an update on how they're coping far from home. 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And Jasmine Cabate is here with the CBC News.
4: Good morning. Right now,

0: When Geraldton, clear in 12 degrees. Here in Thunder Bay, light rain shower in 17 degrees. And in Kenora, partly cloudy and 18 degrees. Well, the Sioux Lookout First Nations Health Authority, or SLFNA, is urging wildfire evacuees to take care of their mental health. SLFNA serves 33 First Nations in the region, several of which are going through evacuations. Janet Gordon is the authority's vice president of community health. She says it's important for evacuees to try to keep busy and host communities so they don't dwell on the uncertainty of conditions back home.
1: I think the host communities need to also be part of supporting people that are evacuated to their communities and identifying certain different organizations that might be able to do some activities or support.
0: Gordon says there are concerns about evacuees having easier access to alcohol and drugs in host communities. She's also heard about evacuees experiencing racism. Gordon says it's important for people to connect with community leaders to seek support. And a Thunder Bay woman who survived a violent attack at a Boulevard Lake says she's ready to take an important step in her recovery. Rebecca Carr will return to the Boulevard Lake Trail for the first time since she was attacked during her morning run in May. She's inviting the community to join her for the Taking Back the Trails walk at the end of August. Carr says she knows the attack made many people feel unsafe in public spaces.
2: I realized that there were a lot more people out there that weren't feeling comfortable and safe, and that really stuck with me when I was going through everything. I didn't want fear to be the lasting legacy on that day, and I didn't want fear to continue in our community.
0: Carr has also partnered with Thunder Bay's Ungali Clothing Co. to create a purple hat inspired by the one she was wearing the day of the attack. She says it helped people spot her and come to her aid. Money raised through hat sales and donations from the walk will support survivors of violence, along with SELT events and safety programs for women in Thunder Bay. The community walk runs from 11 a.m. to 1 p.m. at Boulevard Lake on August 23rd. Participants will also be able to take part in a self-defense demonstration. And we'll hear more from Rebecca Carr coming up at 7:20. And more than 30 new childcare spaces are being added in Thunder Bay. The District of Thunder Bay Social Services Administration Board announced yesterday that the spaces are being added with support from the Ontario and Canadian governments. The 31 new spaces are for children up to age 5, spread out among the Nanabijou Child Care Centre, Holy Family Elementary School, and Centre Grandeur and Francois. Donette Horde is manager of child care and early years programs at the board. She says there is high demand for child care spots in the city.

0: city?
1: There is an extensive wait list here in the District of Thunder Bay. Just over 3,000 children on the wait list currently. The demand became increasingly higher when the province introduced and Canada-wide early learning childcare program in 2022.
0: Hord says the funding also means parents will pay $22 per day for one of the childcare spots. The board says the spots will be accessible by the end of 2026. And the Thunder Bay Border Cats are back on the field, but the 2026 Northwoods League season will be a shorter one than usual. The team had six games postponed last week because of wildfire smoke, but while four of those games against the La Crosse Loggers are being made up on the road, two games against the Wazoo Woodchucks have been canceled. Brian Graham is the vice president and general manager of the Cats. He says while there are more important things happening in the city and region than baseball, the situation is still a challenging one for the Border Cats.
2: We really appreciate the support of the fans and the business community, and just hoping that when we return to play at home this coming Sunday and Monday, and then all the remaining eight home games, that the fans will use all the vouchers that they have there and come out and buy tickets and support the ball club for the remainder of the Northwoods League season.
0: The Cats will host the Eau Claire Express on Sunday and Monday at the Port Arthur Stadium. And just a quick note to CBC listeners in the Sioux Lookout area, work on a transmission tower today means that reception of CBC radio programming may be affected this afternoon. 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And that's the CBC News at 6:35. 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
3: Hey, Jasmine. All weather alerts have been lifted by Environment Canada across the region. For the far north, it's cloudy today, becoming a mix of sun and cloud this morning with 40% chance of showers this afternoon. A risk of a thunderstorm with some local smoke, a high of 25 with the humidex will feel like 30. For the western part of the region, Kenora to Atikokan, mainly cloudy today with 30% chance of showers, changing to 70% chance of showers near noon. Risk of a thunderstorm with some local smoke. High of 27 with the humidex will feel like 31. For the city of Thunder Bay, a mix of sun and cloud with 60% chance of showers. A risk of a thunderstorm this afternoon with some local smoke and winds gusting to 50 kilometers per hour this morning. A high of 28 with the humidex will feel like 33. And to the east, down the north shore of Lake Superior to Greenstone, mainly cloudy today, 60% chance of showers this afternoon with a risk of a thunderstorm. Local smoke late this morning and this afternoon with winds gusting to 40 kilometers per hour this morning. A high of 23 with the humidex will feel like 28.
4: Aha, I can feel the humidity in here. Zoe, can you feel that today?
3: I can.
4: This is, it feels different than it has. And that's not very comfortable. I got to be honest with you. Let's talk a little weather here. The city of Thunder Bay, light rain shower 17. Atikokan 12. Fort Francis 14 degrees right now. Kenora partly cloudy and 18. Dryden cloudy and 18. Sioux Lookout 17. And smoky. Red Lake mostly cloudy and 19 degrees. That is the warm spot in the region right now. Pickle Lake, light rain and 16. Sandy Lake, clear skies 14. Geraldton 12 degrees and clear. KI mostly cloudy and 14. Fort Severn mostly cloudy and 8 degrees. Marathon 7 degrees right now and partly cloudy, and Armstrong 17 degrees and partly cloudy as well. We're sitting at 6:37 here on Superior Morning. Coming up in just a few moments, Prime Minister Mark Carney will join Canada's premiers in Charlottetown today. New tariff threats by the U.S. are expected to top that agenda. We're going to hear more about what's at stake. But first, hey, how about a little music from Tom Petty to start off your day? This is You Don't Know How It Feels.

0: A great way to start off the morning there. That's a little Tom Petty with You Don't Know How It Feels. We're sitting at 641 here on your Thursday morning, and the Prime Minister is speaking to premiers today in Charlottetown as provincial and territorial leaders wrap up 3 days of meetings. And this year, the discussions have largely been dominated by one thing: how to respond to Donald Trump's latest threat of tariffs. Lydia Miljan is a political scientist, a professor at the University of Windsor, and a fellow at the Fraser Institute. Joins us on the line this morning. Lydia, good morning.
1: Good morning, Matt.
0: Now, the U.S. president announced these potential tariffs on Monday, just ahead of the meeting. To what extent has that taken over the agenda?
1: Well, I think it's not as much as it would have, say, a year ago. I think that the Canadian premiers are very much used to Mr. Trump and his constant threats of tariffs. Sometimes they come to fruition, sometimes they don't. Certainly they spoke about it during their meetings, but they also were committed to their own agenda. And trade was always going to be part of that agenda. But clearly they are focused on things that they can control, such as removing interprovincial trade barriers for alcohol, but also in providing a Team Canada effort in terms of what they want from Ottawa. In particular, the fact that they do want to have an ask today with the Prime Minister for increasing transfer payments for health care.
0: Now, we have already seen some disagreements between premiers on exactly how to respond to these newest U.S. tariffs, especially when it comes to the idea of using energy exports as a point of leverage in the negotiations. How does that complicate Canada's response to Trump?
1: Well, it certainly shows that we aren't all on the same page. And I mean, clearly there are differences of opinions at that table. You know, you have the hawks like Mr. Eby and Mr. Ford who say, you know, yeah, we should hammer them with everything we've got. You know, nothing's off the table. It's kind of easy for them to say when, you know, while they do export some electricity to the United States, it's not the same extent as, say, Alberta's

0: oil sector. So, it's I think you can see the frustration from people in the room saying, you can't be pitting one region against the other. But when some premiers are willing to do so, I think it makes for some tense negotiations and intense conversations. And it doesn't show that we really do know what is the best route forward in terms of how to deal with Trump. Because you have premiers such as Scott Moe and Daniel Smith who say, just wait a minute, this retaliatory thing isn't helping. I'm sure they're saying, part of the irritants is you taking, especially in Ontario, taking American alcohol off the shelves, because that's something in particular that the Trump administration has pointed to as a reason for these latest tariffs. And so their position is, let's just hold back, let's focus on diplomacy. We do better when we have diplomacy rather than we have retaliatory tariffs.
1: And joining those premiers today, of course, the Prime Minister himself, what are you expecting him to say to them?
0: Well, I think he needs to outline what the strategy is on the Canadian side. These tariffs in particular seem to be worse than the ones we've had before because they no longer have a carve-out for CUSMA-related products. And they are very much focused on our responses so far to Mr. Trump. And in addition, I think Mr. Carney has to have a clear response to the premiers and to the public regarding what the deal was for opening up the Gordie Howe Bridge. I mean, he had said one thing when it was first announced, claiming that, it wouldn't be a big deal because there wouldn't be any net profits, only to find out later that the text of the agreement says something very different. And so he's got to demonstrate to the premiers that he is in the best position to negotiate with Trump. I mean, that's why he sort of put his entire election fortunes on the fact that he said he was singularly able to negotiate deals. And so here we see a deal. Yes, he did strike a deal to open a bridge, but what did we lose to get that opening? And I think that's something he has to convey to the premiers, that he's not going to be selling out one region over another just to get a deal.
1: What's at stake here politically for the premiers and the prime minister in how they react in this particular moment?
0: Well, I think it depends on where they are in the election cycle. I mean, this, as I think the Premier Prince Edward Island said, this is the 10th sort of announcement that Mr. Trump has said regarding tariffs, and sometimes the threats come through, sometimes they don't. We're kind of losing track of how many they are and the details. So the details get washed out, and it really depends on how close you are to an election, the extent to which it's going to affect you. So, Mr. Ford just had an election last year, so he is not doing well in the polls right now, but a lot can change between now and the next Ontario election. That same kind of distance from election isn't so great for Quebec's premier, for example, who is much more sensitive to the voters. And she in particular has said that she's not interested in restricting electricity from Quebec into the United States, because she knows that would hurt her province. So a lot of it depends on sort of where you are, how close you are to election. So in the case of Mr. Carney, he does have a few years to go. And so this in and of itself shouldn't harm him, but I think it's the slow erosion of people's faith and trust in his ability to negotiate with Trump that's really at question. And a lot depends on what happens later this year with the midterm elections, but also, whether or not we end up in more than just a technical recession, whether or not the economy slows, or if under his leadership it can rebound. And that, I think, is going to be a bigger determination of his electoral fortunes than this particular tariff threat.
1: And going forward here, what are you going to be watching for in terms of how Canada responds to U.S. Tariff threats?
0: Well, yeah, I am interested in whether or not these tariff threats are going to actually come through. I mean, Mr. Trump also is getting a lot of pressure from Congress and from Senate. There were hearings yesterday where a lot of political leaders are saying, wait a minute, this isn't helping us. We are being, we're losing out on liquor sales. We're losing out on Canadians just coming to the United States. I mean, tourism has really suffered in a lot of states that border Canada and a lot of places that Canada likes to have destinations. So I am curious whether or not these threats will come through, but also just how Canada can, whether or not we can hold out until after the midterms, or whether or not one of the regions is sold out for another.

0: Well, Lydia, I appreciate you making the time to break this one down for us.
1: My pleasure. Nice speaking with you.
0: Lydia Miljan is a professor of political science at the University of Windsor and a fellow at the Fraser Institute think tank. We're sitting at 6:48 here on CBC Radio 1. You're listening to Superior Morning, and I'm your host, Matt Frapetro. We have some more music for you from Kingston, Ontario's Cassidor. This one is called Quit Your Crying.

A song about what I tell my kids when they want their fourth Freezy of the day. That's Cassador with Quit Your Crying. It's 6:52 here on your Thursday morning.

0: joining us now from the CBC Sports Desk, Scott Reguerre. Scott, good morning.
1: You suggest that four freezes a day is too many?
0: It's just too many. You've got boys. They're probably a little bit older now, but when they were
1: young. I'm well acquainted with this scenario,
0: the
1: Matt.
0: The constant void of freezes and popsicles. Wait,
1: not
0: in
1: all
0: summertime.
1: Freezes are created equally, right? I mean, some of them are wee little things, and then you have, you know, the jumbo freezes.
0: That's true.
1: Where you definitely don't want to get into the range of four of them, but I just wanted to clarify because there are kids listening,
0: right?
1: And they do their certain number of freezes in the summertime. That's all.
0: You got to ration out the sugar.
1: That's right.

0: Grape, by the way.
1: Yeah.
0: The best freezy flavor of all.
1: I agree with you.
0: Good.
1: Grape delicious. Mm-hmm. Let's get into a little sports here. What are you going to be watching as the Commonwealth Games get underway today in Glasgow?
0: Well, a Canadian team, Matt, that, while not as star-studded as we might see at the Olympics, is still a pretty formidable group. Andre DeGrasse is going to lead a powerhouse athletics squad. Kylie Mass is captaining the swim team. And world champion hammer thrower Cameron Rogers heads up an impressive group of field athletes. Rogers, the defending Olympic gold medalist, was asked what it means for her to rep Canada at the Commonwealth Games.
2: It just means the world to me. Like, I remember when I made my first national team in 2016, so like 10 years ago, and how many times I've had the privilege of being able to wear the maple leaf on my chest and to be able to represent Canada. It truly is the greatest honor, and so to be able to do it again and to be shooting for that podium is really exciting, and especially I've never been to Glasgow, so it's going to be an adventure. It's going to be so much fun, and as always, I just can't wait.
0: Rogers is joined in Scotland by another Olympic gold medal winning hammer thrower. That's Ethan Katzberg. And then there's Sarah Mitten, one of the world's top shot putters. There may not be the quantity of athletes we saw wear the maple leaf at the Paris Olympics, Matt, but the quality is certainly there. Canada looking for a top three finish among the 74 nations involved.
1: So this will be a smaller Commonwealth Games than we've seen in the past. Tell us a little bit more about that.
0: Well, the Australian state of Victoria was meant to hold these games, but pulled out because of the ballooning costs. And so Glasgow stepped in to fill the void, which is something Commonwealth Games CEO Katie Sadlier says was vital.
3: Whilst it was far from ideal, it certainly created a movement to look at what was our product, what were we doing, and how did we need to reset and reimagine the games for the future. So not planned, definitely, but it certainly has made us in a much stronger position in terms of where we are at the moment.
0: Where they are, Matt, is at a point where the competition has shrunk from 20 sports being contested at the last games to half that number at these ones. Gone are high-profile events like diving, beach volleyball, triathlon. All of this, of course, means the games will be cheaper to put on, but there are bigger questions at play. Namely, are these games relevant, given their ties to their colonial history? They started off, after all, known as the British Empire Games. There are hints they may have run their course. The BBC, which has provided TV coverage for 18 Commonwealth Games in a row, has relinquished its rights to another broadcaster. Still, there are positive signs as well. The Games have already secured the Indian city of Ahmedabad as the host for 2030, when the number of sports is meant to increase again. In the meantime, today's opening ceremony from Glasgow gets underway on CBC, both on the web and on TV, starting at 2:30.
1: Definitely going to check that out. Now let's finish with basketball, where there's still plenty of uncertainty in the NBA offseason.
0: Man, Kawhi Leonard, Matt, still hasn't officially joined the Raptors because of an ongoing NBA investigation into the LA Clippers, which has put their agreed-upon trade on hold. That's awkward, not just for the players going the other way, Brandon Ingram and Brady Dick, but for Raptors fans who still don't know what their team's going to look like. Then again, we still don't know a lot of things, like when and where games are going to be played next season. NBA Commissioner Adam Silver says that's because LeBron James has not decided where he wants to finish his legendary career.
4: The way I think about it is we have to finish up the schedule, and where LeBron plays will affect the schedule. So I would like him to make his announcement already, because as you might imagine, the teams are calling us, the networks are calling us, and everybody wants to lock in the schedule. But it will influence how he set opening week, Christmas Day, etc. So I need him to make a decision.
0: Philadelphia, Miami, Cleveland, Golden State are apparently the favorites, Matt. And the Heat clearly think LeBron's coming to their team because they mistakenly posted a link to a live stream announcing as much. Is he going to take his talents to South Beach again? Haven't we been here before?
1: Real original LeBron. How about Toronto? That's the one thing he hasn't done.
0: Kawhi,
1: new country.
0: LeBron. And he always said he liked Canada as a whole.
1: That's right.
0: No, let's not make this any more confusing than it already is.
1: Okay. Thanks for this, Scott. We'll talk tomorrow.
0: Sounds good.
1: Scott Regier from the CBC Sports Desk. From the CBC News Desk, Jasmine Capite is back here. Hi, Jasmine.
5: Good morning. Well, more than 30 new childcare spaces are being added in Thunder Bay. The District of Thunder Bay Social Services Administration Board announced yesterday that the spaces are being added with support from the Ontario and Canadian governments. The 31 new spaces are for children up to age 5 and spread out among the Nanabujio Childcare Center, Holy Family.

0: Family Elementary School in Centre Grandier en Francois. Donette Horde is manager of childcare and early years programs at the board. She says there is a high demand for childcare spots in the city.
1: There is an extensive wait list here in the District of Thunder Bay, just over 3,000 children on the wait list currently. The demand became increasingly higher when the province introduced and Canada-wide early learning childcare program in 2022.
0: Horde says the funding also means parents will pay $22 per day for one of the childcare spots. The board says the spots will be accessible by the end of 2026. And that's a quick look at the news. Matt.
2: Thanks, Jasmine. Well, coming up in our next half an hour here on the program, hundreds of people from Gull Bay First Nation are living in uncertainty after fleeing the threat from nearby wildfires. Their chief is going to give us an update on how they're coping far from home. And a local woman has created a new initiative that's a call to action, a reminder, and a fundraiser for survivors of violence in our community. We're going to hear more about taking back the trails and why a purple hat has become its symbol. All that plus the news you can use and some great music coming up in the next hour on Superior Morning. We will be back just after World Report. Don't go anywhere.
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6: This is World Report. Good morning, I'm Marcia Young. The U.S. government is entering a controversial nuclear deal with Saudi Arabia. The program would allow the Gulf Kingdom to develop nuclear energy. But some critics say opening the door to nuclear proliferation for another country is a bad move. The CBC's Willie Lowry joins me now from Washington. And Willie, what can you tell us about the deal?
7: So this is the culmination

Good morning, folks. It's Matt Frappetro here in the host seat once again on Superior Morning. Happy to have you with us. Lots to come here in our second hour on the program, including a look at hundreds of people from Gull Bay First Nation living in uncertainty after fleeing the threat from nearby wildfires. We're going to talk to their chief,

0: for an update on how they're coping far from home. And a local woman has created a new initiative that's a call to action, a reminder, and a fundraiser for survivors of violence in our community. We'll hear more about taking back the trails and why a purple hat has become its symbol. We're not wasting any time this morning. Jasmine Cabate is here with a look at what's coming up in the news. Jasmine, good morning.
1: Good morning. Well, a pilot program offering discounts to recreation programs and transit passes for low-income households in Thunder Bay is a step closer to becoming permanent. The Affordable Access to Recreation and Transit pilot launched 3 years ago, and on Tuesday, the city's Quality of Life Standing Committee endorsed including the program in the 2027 city budget for ongoing funding. City Council will now make a final decision on the request at a future meeting, and the program offers a $350 recreation credit or half-price monthly bus pass for those who qualify. And a quick note to CBC listeners in the Sioux Lookout area, work on a transmission tower today means that reception of CBC radio programming may be affected this afternoon. Anyone affected by this broadcast outage can still listen to CBC Radio Live all day long on the CBC News app or at cbc.ca/Thunder Bay. And that's a quick look at what's making news this morning. 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
2: Hey, Jasmine. All weather alerts have been lifted by Environment Canada across the region, and there are risks of thunderstorms across northwestern Ontario this morning as well. It is cloudy today in the far north, becoming a mix of sun and cloud this morning with 40% chance of showers this afternoon. Some local smoke, a high of 25 with a humidex will feel like 30. For the western part of the region, Kenora to Atikokan, mainly cloudy with 30% chance of showers, changing to 70% chance of showers near noon. Local smoke, a high of 27 with the humidex will feel like 31. For the city of Thunder Bay, a mix of sun and cloud with 60% chance of showers and some local smoke, winds gusting to 50 kilometers per hour this morning, a high of 28 in the city with the humidex will feel like 33. And to the east, down the north shore of Lake Superior to Greenstone, mainly cloudy today with 60% chance of showers this afternoon. Smoke late this afternoon with winds gusting to 40 kilometers per hour this morning. A high of 23 with the humidex will feel like 28.
0: Thanks for that, Zoe. Right now in the city of Thunder Bay, partly cloudy and 15. Atikokan, 13 degrees. Fort Francis, 14. Kenora, partly cloudy and 19 degrees. Dryden sitting at 18 and partly cloudy. Sioux Lookout, 17 degrees and smoky. Some smoke in Red Lake as well. 19 degrees. Pickle Lake cloudy and 17. Sandy Lake mist and 13. In Geraldton, it's partly cloudy and 13 degrees. KI mostly cloudy and 14. Fort Severn 8 degrees and cloudy. Marathon is the cold spot right now. 7 degrees and partly cloudy. And in Armstrong, quite a bit warmer. 17 degrees already and mostly cloudy. We're sitting at 7:13 here on Superior Morning.

0: Well, forest fire hazards have lowered across much of the province. Still, about 2,400 people from the Northwest remain displaced from their homes, including communities like Gull Bay First Nation, an Ojibwe community on the western shore of Lake Nipigon. Earlier this week, the local leadership's suggestion of voluntary evacuation became a mandatory order to leave. But getting everyone out creates new concerns about how and where to wait out the crisis. Wilfred King is the chief of Gull Bay First Nation, joins me with an update on how his community is faring. Chief King, good morning.
1: Good morning.
0: How many people have evacuated from Gull Bay at this point?
1: The whole community, about 98% of the people have evacuated, and for the most part, they are all in Thunder Bay. The main hotel where our members are staying at is the Ramada Inn. We have others at other hotels, and then we have some at the KOA campground.
0: And what are you hearing from them about their experience?
1: Well, I think it's important to note that Gull Bay First Nation was very proactive when it came to this evacuation. I feel for Nemigusa-Gagung and White Sand, where they were given very, very little notice. And basically, the fire was at their doorsteps and they had to flee. In our situation, we were monitoring the situation. There was heavy smoke and ashes coming into the community. And then our council decided to declare the emergency on Tuesday, July 14th at 4 p.m. Some of our people left prior to that. Adults that had small children left on Sunday.

0: Monday, and then others left on Monday under a voluntary evacuation. But on Tuesday, we declared a state of emergency and evacuated with no help or any warning from MNRF about the fire situation.
1: The Toronto Star reported earlier this week on some residents of Gull Bay who actually remained reluctant to flee despite the urgency of the approaching fires. Of course, I can understand that. That's their home. Can you tell us more about that? And as a chief and as someone concerned about your community's well-being, what's it like for you to encounter that sort of resistance in a crisis situation?
0: Well, I, chief and council of Gull Bay and White Sand First Nation, we're very firm on that everybody must evacuate. The problem is that if you have members still lingering in the community, MNRF said they will not dispatch water bombers to the community to protect the buildings. So although they may be trying to save whatever building may have or our homes, it impedes fire suppression. Because water bombers, I'm not a professional forest firefighter, but my understanding is that, if you're caught under all that volume of water coming down, it could pretty much crush you. And so we're telling our people to leave because we were told unequivocally, and even Premier Ford made it very clear that they will not send water bombers in if there are people still in the community. So that's not doing us any favors. Even the use of sprinklers in the community, it's drawing water from our water treatment plant. And when the water is needed, it'll be the volume would not be there, or the pressure would be reduced in the plant. So I don't think it's that's a good idea for people to still be there. I think it doesn't do the community any good, and it could prevent firefighting efforts to save the community.
1: Now, you were part of a press conference on Tuesday where various Indigenous leaders demanded not just accountability, but a public inquiry into government's action or inaction on wildfire response. How much does that side of your role as chief take up while keeping track of evacuees?
0: Well, I've been, involved in that press conference, and we had to do that in order to counter what Premier Ford was saying on his news conference on Monday. He had a news conference at 10:30 a.m. I had a chance to listen to it, and not once did he mention First Nation people. And furthermore, the lies that were being told, to the public about what the situation was like in the communities. And I think it was really important, and we're getting a lot of support calling for a public inquiry. And it's not only First Nations, you're talking about unincorporated municipalities, you're talking about tourist outfitters, people that own cottages throughout the north. Everybody is quite upset what happened. And the blame, again, is placed on the shoulders of the MNRF, particularly because of no warnings to the communities. And like I said, people in Collins, Namagusa-Gegung were fleeing for their lives on foot and then on boat. So this is why we call for a public inquiry, so this does not happen again, and that lives will not be put at risk in the future.
1: Have you heard from anybody in government since the press conference?
0: Nothing. It's been complete silence. They're trying to, change the narrative when it comes to what has happened, and telling media that they've reached out to leadership. I have not received a call from Premier Ford. I have not received a call from the Minister of Natural Resources. Anybody from the Ontario government has not reached out. And I confirmed that with the other chiefs as well. Nobody has reached out to the communities.
1: What, if you don't hear anything back, what's the next step?
0: Well, I think we're going to still push for a public inquiry. I think that's important, and we're working with the Assembly of First Nations, the Chiefs of Ontario, and many of the chiefs want to have a public inquiry. And if we have to do that by holding an emergency meeting and asking for a resolution at those forums, we will definitely do so.
1: What's on your mind when you think about the return to the community, whenever that might be?
0: Well, I think, like I said, our community right now, the fires about, we have four fires that are surrounding Gull Bay right now, and all four are out of control. The latest update I received this morning is that some of those fires are not even being manned. They're letting it burn. So I believe this still poses a serious risk to our community. To me, it's like,

0: the fire that actually started to the north of us started on May 26th of this year, and MNRF let it burn, and then it got completely out of control. So, you know, and to me, it's like if forest fires are still out of control and it's not they're not being manned, there's something wrong with the system.
1: Is there a message that you want to send to other evacuees out there before I let you go?
0: You know, the First Nation is fully supporting them, but I have a message for or a comment about Ford. You know, to me, it's like, you know, Premier Ford, you know, liar, your tongue's on fire and your nose is as long as a telephone wire. So that's the message I have for him.
1: I'll leave it there. Chief King, I appreciate the time. Miigwech.
0: Thank you very much, Miigwech.
1: That's Gull Bay First Nation Chief Wilfred King. The experience of facing life-threatening fires and abandoning your home to escape, only to live indefinitely in an unfamiliar place, can take a toll on people's moods, well-being, and spirits. In the next half an hour, we're going to learn a little bit more about how the stress of the situation is affecting evacuees. We're going to continue that discussion just after the 7:30 news. It's 7:22 here on Superior Morning.

0: Well, back in May, Thunder Bay's Rebecca Carr was attacked while out for a morning run around Boulevard Lake here in Thunder Bay. It was shocking news that sparked broader conversations about the safety of our public spaces. Next month, she's going to head back to the trail for the very first time since that day, and she's inviting you to join her. On Sunday, August 23rd, Carr's organizing a community walk around the Boulevard Lake Loop. She's also teamed up with Ngali Clothing Company to launch Taking Back the Trails, a campaign to raise money for survivors of violence and remind us to look out for one another. She joins us now to tell us more about the campaign, the walk, and the little purple hat that's become its symbol. Rebecca, good morning.
1: Good morning.
0: How have you been since this whole situation happened?
1: I think my standard answer at this point is I've been pretty good. I'm okay. Yeah.
0: Tell me a bit about Taking Back the Trails, the initiative. Where did the idea come from and what exactly is it?
1: Yeah. So in my early experiences of dealing with everything that happened, I think one of the more positive thoughts that I had at that time was when I was returning back to exercise, and I just kept thinking about being seen and the fact that I felt that I was really grateful to be seen that day and to have people that were able to rescue me. And so when I kept thinking about being seen, and I can't exactly speak to their experiences on that, but I know that in my heart, I think what I was wearing had a little bit to do with it, or what I wasn't wearing at the time. I went out for a run that day and I had on the biggest large black sweater and black pants, and I didn't want to be seen that day. I just wanted to do my run. And at the last minute in my head, I was like, it's cold out, I'm going to grab my purple hat. Otherwise, I would have put on my black hat and been completely in black. After the incident occurred, I remember just feeling so grateful to have been rescued, and I couldn't help thinking about how I was taken care of that day, and I wanted to keep thinking about other people in the community and about feeling seen and feeling safe. And so the idea kind of stemmed from there, and because it was purple, it just stuck with me, and it was easy to keep going with that.
0: So you're selling this purple hat, and it's with Ngali. How did you partner with them?
1: Right. So again, in the early days, and when I was thinking about how grateful I was to have been seen that day and what that looked like and what that could possibly look like in the future for somebody else, I had reached out to Ngali because I've always followed a lot of their work in the community, and I knew they were very community-based. So when I thought about this community initiative, they popped up in my mind, especially as a woman-led business. I reached out to them about it, and I'm not

0: not even sure at that time I had the proper thoughts or the proper words for what I was trying to say. But they quickly responded that no matter what, they fully supported me and they wanted to talk to me more about this. So soon after that, we met and I was able to share some of my experiences and some of my thoughts and how I wanted to help the community in the future and other individuals that also had random experiences happen to them. And they kind of became my voice through the experience. They completely supported me the whole way and the initiative kind of took off and we've just been on the same page for exactly what we're looking to do that day.
1: And where are proceeds going to go?
0: Right now we have talked about supporting victim services and survivors of incidents. And we've also talked about supporting women who deal with abuse. So we have two organizations that we're looking at. We haven't finalized it completely, but for sure going towards victims of attacks.
1: I imagine that you've had a lot of people reach out to you, a lot of women sharing their stories and men possibly as well. What's that been like?
0: Yeah, it's been overwhelmingly positive. Originally, when I decided to tell my story, it was a very fear-based decision. I was living in the fear of what happened. I had an overwhelming response because my experience was random. And I think for everybody, when they looked at that, it was also something that could happen to them. And I think that created more of an overwhelming response. Shortly after I had talked to the media and I had described the experience as my worst nightmare, as people kept reaching out to me, it became clear to me that this is a lot of people's worst nightmare. It's just something random that happens. And I had a lot of support. And I'm very, very grateful for that support. But it also led me to believe that this is like a worthwhile initiative and that there is a lot of fear in the community right now about using our recreation trails. And so that stuck with me because I didn't want this experience to continue letting people have fear in using our trails.
1: Mm-hmm. And now you're doing a community walk on the 23rd. Mm-hmm. Why did have you been back to Boulevard Lake since?
0: I haven't used the trail specifically. I've been in the area. I haven't put a lot of pressure on it. It's just kind of like, not today.
1: Sure.
0: It's just not what I want to do right now. I do feel stronger when I'm with other people. I have been back for the first time in the main pavilion area, just with the Young Galley girls, Bree and Haley. And I just feel stronger when I'm with people. So I'm ready and I'm looking forward to it. I'm looking forward to getting back to it. I just haven't put a timeline on it. So
1: okay. The
0: walk's a perfect date.
1: Talk to us a bit about that walk. What can people expect? Do they have to register for it or can they just show up? Do you want them to wear certain things?
0: Yeah. Well, we're hoping that we have a lot of people in purple hats that day because I think it will just really strengthen the initiative, but there's no pressure. And ultimately, we just want the support of the community and for people to come out who want to support the initiative or maybe have had similar experiences in the past. So that day is going to be really great. You can show up and you can join. We're going to have some keynote speakers. I'm going to be speaking that day for the first time about my experience in recovering and the power of the community in my recovery. And then we also want to have a short self-defense demonstration just to help empower people in the community when they are out and about. We have some giveaways happening and a few other surprises that I'll leave for right now, but they don't need to register. You can just show up that day and join us. We do have a donation that you can give at that time, and then you'll be able to get a bib and so that you'll be officially a part of the walk, but okay. There's no pressure.
1: Right.
0: We want to leave it open and inclusive to everybody.
1: What would you say to someone who's been through something similar to this situation and is trying to move forward?
0: Well, that's a tough one. I know through my own experience, the thing that has helped me the most was being open to the community support. I know at some point, and I can only speak to my own experience, I knew that I had to, it was up to me to heal. I knew that I had to fight for that, and I keep doing that every day. But I had a lot of community support and from people I don't even know. And sometimes it's as simple as, you've got this, I'm still thinking about you. Those messages really help because the days can be tough sometimes. And I also had a lot of community members

0: reach out with connections that have been integral to my healing. So nobody forced me to continue working on my healing, but when I opened myself up to allowing other people in and those connections, it strengthened myself, and I just, yeah, I'm very grateful for that.
1: Well, I appreciate you coming in here this morning and sharing it with us. That was Rebecca Carr. The Taking Back the Trails hats are now available for presale at ungali.com and are encouraged to be worn at the Community Walk event. Proceeds from every hat sold go towards supporting survivors of violence, local self-defense programming, and safety workshops for women in Thunder Bay. The Taking Back the Trails Community Walk will take place on Sunday, August 23rd from 11 a.m. until 1 p.m. at Boulevard Lake. No registration is required. 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And Jasmine Cavite is here with the CBC News.
2: Right now in Geraldton, partly cloudy and 13 degrees. Thunder Bay, partly cloudy and 15 degrees. And Kenora, partly cloudy and 19 degrees. Well, about 130 wildfire evacuees from Nishkandaga First Nation are staying in Mississauga. The remote Ojibwe Nation community declared a state of emergency last week. Members were first sent to Thunder Bay before flying further south to Toronto. Ryan Munias is a wildfire evacuee from Nishkandaga. He says his wife is pregnant and he's trying to keep her and their children safe. Munias says they wish they could go home.
3: For me and my wife, we're overstimulated and we're overwhelmed, and sometimes the kids do, they pick it up. They do understand what's going on, especially my 12-year-old. He would ask why, what's going on, and why are we leaving, right? So, and we tell him, and he understands, and he's like, okay.
2: Prime Minister Mark Carney convened an incident response group yesterday to discuss the country's wildfire situation. His office says ministers and senior officials have been directed to continue working closely with provincial, territorial, and Indigenous partners to support affected communities. And Northwestern Ontario's agri-food industry is getting a boost from the federal government. FedNor announced about $500,000 in funding for the Northwestern Ontario Innovation Centre yesterday, with the money going towards the development of the Food Enterprises Advancement and SME Transformation, or FEAST, program. FEAST will support the creation of a regional food hub that will provide advisory services, financial support, and educational opportunities to help agri-food businesses grow. Richard Gemmel is the executive director of the Innovation Center. He says the goal is to begin working with businesses in the sector in the fall.
4: The ultimate, you know, intention here is to help grow the economy and the sector here in Northwestern Ontario, where we can employ more people, we can retain more people here in the region, and what a great sector to do so around food and agriculture.
2: The food hub is expected to support nearly 20 small and medium-sized businesses in the region. It will be located at the Seven Generations Education Institute in Kenora, but Gemmel says it's possible the program may also be offered in other communities. And more childcare spots are opening up in the city over the coming months. The District of Thunder Bay Social Services Administration Board announced yesterday that 31 new childcare spots for children aged up to 5 will be available by the end of the year. The spots are being created with support from the provincial and federal governments and will cost $22 a day. Donette Hoard is manager of childcare and early years programs at the board.
5: We haven't had the ability to catch up to the need just yet, but these new spaces are showing just how invested we are in ensuring that we are hearing the voices of the families in the community and really trying our best, utilizing all the resources that we have to increase the capacity of childcare in Thunder Bay.
2: The board says the funding is coming through the Canada-wide Early Learning and Child Care Agreement. And Thunder Bay's Quality of Life Standing Committee is showing its support for an overhaul of the Waverly Park Fountain. At Tuesday's meeting, the committee endorsed administration's request to proceed with a Stage 2 grant application to the Northern Ontario Heritage Fund Corporation. The request will now go to City Council for final approval. If successful, the grant would be used to fund repairs to the fountain, which has been out of service since 2017. The city has already made it through the first stage of the grant process, and the overall cost of the work is $2.6 million, which would be split between the city and the Northern Ontario Heritage Fund Corporation. And that's a CBC News.

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1: Hey, Jasmine. All weather alerts have been lifted by Environment Canada over across the region, and there are risks of thunderstorms across the region as well. For the far north, it is cloudy today, becoming a mix of sun and cloud this morning with 40% chance of showers this afternoon. Some local smoke, a high of 25 with the Humidex will feel like 30. For the western part of the region, Kenora to Atikokan, mainly cloudy today with 30% chance of showers, changing to 70% chance of showers near noon. Local smoke, a high of 27 with the Humidex will feel like 31. For the city of Thunder Bay, a mix of sun and cloud with 60% chance of showers and some local smoke. Winds gusting to 50 kilometers per hour this morning, a high of 28 with the Humidex will feel like 33. And to the east, down the north shore of Lake Superior to Greenstone today, mainly cloudy, 60% chance of showers this afternoon, smoke late this morning and this afternoon, winds gusting to 40 kilometers per hour, a high of 23 with the Humidex will feel like 28.
2: Thanks for that, Zoe. Well, right now in the city of Thunder Bay, partly cloudy, 15, Atikokan 13, Fort Frances 14 degrees, Kenora 19 and partly cloudy, Dryden partly cloudy and 18, Sioux Lookout 18 degrees with light rain showers, Red Lake smoke this morning and 19 degrees. That's the warm spot in the region. Pickle Lake is sitting at 17 with cloudy skies, Sandy Lake mist and 13, Geraldton partly cloudy and 13, and KI it's mostly cloudy and 14, Fort Severn cloudy and 8 degrees. Marathon is the cold spot at 7 degrees and partly cloudy. And Armstrong is sitting at 17 and partly cloudy as well. Coming up in our next half an hour here, residents evacuating their communities due to wildfires may escape immediate threat to life, but not the stress that comes with fleeing your home. We're going to hear about what happens when people suddenly have to adapt to a new, uncertain, and a very different environment from the one that they're used to. But how about some music now from Kaylee Cardinal? She is a Cree and Métis folk singer from Alberta. Here's her take on the Tragically Hips, Ahead by a Century.

0: Music there from Kaylee Cardinal with Ahead by a Century. It's 7:41 here. You're listening to Superior Morning on CBC Radio 1. When wildfires approach, the first priority is to save lives. Evacuations from threatened communities help protect residents physically, but they can also create new risks for emotional well-being. Watching, waiting on, and fleeing wildfires takes a toll on your mental health, and sudden displacement to a whole new world is pretty stressful. The CBC's Sarah Law talked about this with the vice president of the Sioux Lookout First Nations Health Authority. Janet Gordon described how the impact of the evacuation experience is showing up for some people displaced by the fires.
1: We've been hearing stories about some of the, you know, situations that have risen from people that are displaced from their home and from their home community. So it's alarming, for sure. I think people, do better in their own community. So it is understanding that they're in a strange place, or strange, big city that they don't see every day, and sort of, and also I think just being in the hotel room is not like all the time. To be there all the time is not, it's not something that people would like to do, right? So, and for long periods of time, it certainly is, it's alarming in terms of the struggles that people are having. Especially the older people that might also have language barriers, as well as the young children and youth that don't have anything to do. So that affects their overall, I think, mental health and being in a place that they're not used to.
2: Mm-hmm. You're in an unfamiliar environment, and you're also thinking about the uncertainty of what's going on back home, right? If the land or your home might have been damaged by the wildfires.
1: Yes, yeah. So I think, you know, especially tragic for people that have lost their homes, I think, and and have lost, maybe their, you know, their hunting area or their trapping area might be lost. So it comes with those losses that people are not sure of right now because they're not in their community.
2: Mm-hmm. I can't even imagine. And I know I've seen some statements from some communities that have been evacuated warning people to be mindful of alcohol or drug consumption and just being wary of how they could potentially be taken advantage of in these unfamiliar communities. Is that something that you've heard about as well?
1: I think, you know, a lot of people struggle with drugs and also alcohol. And I think that's a worry for community members, for their family. And so they have access to it, but also I think they're experiencing racism in those situations. And so it is something that the leadership and the communities are very worried about for their families and for their friends as well. Yeah.
2: So what kind of support do you think should be made available to evacuees in host communities to, you know, help maintain good mental health and try to keep their spirits up during this difficult time?
1: We did, in the meeting to talk about the evacuations from our area, we talked about

0: that I think the host communities need to also be part of supporting people that are evacuated to their communities, and having and identifying certain different organizations that might be able to do do some activities or support, especially children and youth, I think, and also the elders, where some of the, you know, the vulnerable people that that could be supported in different ways, and also to offer mental health support or counseling. And it's hard to try and do that from say Sulacoat, or you know, we are also trying to support communities that are not evacuated as well. So it is, and it's not like you can just be there 8 to 4, but you know, how do we support people during the evening, and so that they are safe as well.
1: I know I've heard from some communities that they've been trying to arrange excursions, like maybe it's for those in the Toronto area going to Canada's Wonderland, or those in Niagara Falls going to see the sights there. But as you say, evenings can be lonely and the thoughts can kind of spiral.
0: Yeah, for sure. And I think, you know, having whole families staying in hotel rooms is hard, you know, and I think having a place where they can also visit, like, and I hope that's available to them, because that makes a difference if you can, you know, sort of visit with other community members, and just having a place where they can sit and chat, I guess, and support each other. I think, you know, at least our communities, the communities that are evacuated, there's always somebody who is, or people that are identified that is more like a liaison position, is for people to reach out to them, and that person can reach out to other people that might be available. So I think we try and do our best from here, to support people. So I think it's, people need to reach out if they're experiencing, you know, mental health, or just, you know, sort of, and the other thing is that people are, so, you know, most people are on limited incomes as well, or, so they don't have, you know, sort of resources or money to go and do things on their own. So that, I think that also is a barrier to being able to go out and, you know, maybe take in sights or go somewhere to eat. I think lots of people, they miss the traditional foods that they're used to when they're at home. So that's also an important piece of staying well, I think, is being able to have your traditional food, which is hard to do, I think, in Niagara Falls, right?
2: That was Janet Gordon. She's the Vice President of Community Health for the Sulacoat First Nations Health Authority. She was speaking there with the CBC's Sarah Law. And that is the top story over on our website this morning. You can head to cbc.ca/Thunder Bay for more. Coming up in just a few minutes, we're going to be talking about the Commonwealth Games. It's going to be a very different Commonwealth Games this year, but a pared-down program isn't diminishing Canada's medal hopes. We'll get a preview from CBC Sports host Andy Petrillo. But first, how about some music from one of the artists playing the Commonwealth Games opening ceremonies. This is KT Tunstall with Suddenly I See.

0: That's just a little bit of KT Tunstall with Suddenly I See. She's going to be performing at the opening ceremonies of the Commonwealth Games today in Glasgow. 11 days of competition, 74 teams, and a chance for Canada to flex its muscles a little bit after a third place finish in the medal table in 2022. Andy Petrillo will be hosting CBC's coverage of the Commonwealth Games, and he's here to set things up for us. Andy, good morning.
1: Good morning.
0: So this is going to be a different Commonwealth Games than we've seen in the past, a little smaller. Why have things been scaled back this year?
1: Yeah, it's a little bittersweet, but Victoria, Australia was originally set to host, and they had to withdraw in the summer of 2023 because of rising costs. And for a better part of a year and a bit, it was in limbo on whether or not the Commonwealth Games would happen, and which would have been sad. You know, it's been contested since 1930, and a lot of athletes really look forward to it. This is, you know, a huge event for them. And then in September of 24, Glasgow, which last hosted in 2014, stepped up and said, listen, we can do it, but obviously with limitations. So gratitude that it's happening, but, you know, some sports did have to be sacrificed along the way just to make sure that it could happen and it could be something that Glasgow could host. In the grand scheme of things, 2 years, you're like, oh, it feels like forever, but it's not when you're getting ready to host a major event. So they had to just scale it back in order to just make sure it could be a go.
0: Now, Andy, I think I introduced you as a he by accident in the intro there. So apologies there. Swimmer Summer McIntosh will not be at these games. She's training for next month's Pan Pacific Championships instead. What's behind that decision?
1: It's not really surprising, especially in off years, so to say. You know, no World Championships, Olympics 2 years away. Athletes will always be very choosy about where they want to go and compete and feel that they could peak. And for Summer, it was just over a month ago, she was at the Canadian Trials and setting world records, but she also had to withdraw because of illness. And it wasn't the first time she got sick. So I think her team really wants to make sure that she's monitored properly, staying very strong, peaking at the right time. And also for her, you know, the Pan Pacifics, those are being held in LA. So for athletes, that's a big deal, right? The Olympics are going to be there in 2 years. So wherever you can get in competition in the city that's going to be hosting the major global sporting event, you want to be able to be there, get lay of the land, familiarity, comfort. So I think that, you know, was behind the decision there for Summer. So not very surprising to see her make that decision.
0: But even without Summer, McIntosh, Canada's going to still be hoping for multiple medals in the pool. Who has a shot at a medal this year?
1: Yeah, Canada's strong in the pool. Kylie Moss is a big name because she's also chasing a bit of history. So the Canadian record for Commonwealth Games medals is 12. Sharon Bowes has that. She's a shooter. And Kylie Moss is sitting at 9. And it's very doable that she could tie or even surpass that number because at the last games in 2022, Kylie Moss picked up 5 medals. And in 2018, she picked up 4 medals. So no pressure, but she can do it. you know, that's something to keep an eye on with Kylie Moss. And on the men's side, Josh Liendo has really emerged as a face as well for Canadian swimming. You know, for so many years, the women have been carrying the program and dominating. And now Josh Liendo has really elevated the men's side. And, you know, he's been on podiums at major events. You know, he's medaled at the Olympics. He's a world champ as well. So you watch out for him in particular. The 100-meter fly is his event.
0: How about in track and field? Who are you going to be watching there?

0: everybody. I love track and field. It's so much fun. But from the Canadian side, it's such a cool story. I mean, Andre DeGrasse is back. He's only ever competed once at a Commonwealth Games, and that was when it was in Glasgow in 2014. So full circle moment for him. And he was 19 at that time and didn't even make the final for the 200 meter, which is like bananas, because like now you see what he's gone on to do in his career. But it really, his coming out party was the 2015 Pan American Games in Toronto. So some people forget that he was actually in Glasgow in 2014. So he'll be competing. And then also on the field side of things, I mean, Canada has been dominating in hammer throw. So Cameron Rogers, Ethan Katzberg, who have been undefeated on the world scene since 2022 at major events, they're Olympic and world champions, they're going to be competing. So keep an eye out for them.
1: Now you've covered multiple Olympics in your career. How does a smaller competition like the Pan Am Games or the Commonwealth Games compare to the Olympics?
0: Yeah, I mean, it's tough to do any comparison. The Olympics are this beautiful beast all on their own, but the Commonwealth Games, they're a multi-sport event. It's nations coming together. It's athletes competing with pride for their country. There's the athlete's village. There's all that experience oftentimes, too, that you would get at an Olympic Games. And for a lot of these athletes, the Commonwealth Games are that introduction into a bigger scale multi-sport event. And many athletes who actually medal or even just compete at Commonwealth Games oftentimes go on to then compete at the Olympics. And this is kind of their first introduction to multi-sport, so on a bigger scale. So it's a bit smaller, but at the end of the day, it's these athletes coming together, representing their country with pride, and it's always special to watch.
1: Yeah, it is always special to watch, and something to fill the World Cup void that I'm sure we're all yes. feeling. Thanks for this, Andy.
0: Thank you.
1: Andy Petrillo will host CBC's daily coverage of the 2026 Commonwealth Games. You can tune in to the opening ceremony of the Commonwealth Games today. It's on CBC and CBC Gem. It begins at 2:30 Eastern, 1:30 in the Central Time Zone. Just about a minute left here in our second hour of the program. Jasmine Cabate is back with a quick look at the news.
2: Good morning. Well, with conditions stabilizing and no new wildfire-related evacuations anticipated, the city of Thunder Bay says it's transitioning out of its active emergency coordination phase. In a media release issued yesterday, the city said it has been working closely with emergency management partners to support regional responses to the wildfires burning in northwestern Ontario, including hosting evacuees from communities affected by the fires. Now the city is standing down its emergency operations center and shifting to monitoring of the wildfire situation. However, the city is reminding people that the wildfire season is not over and ready to provide assistance should additional supports be needed. That's a quick look at the news. Matt.
1: Thanks for that, Jasmine. Well, coming up in our final half an hour on the program, experts say it's an unprecedented wildfire season in Ontario. But is that the new normal? And if so, what should we do about it? More from a climate reporter who's been looking into these questions. World Report is next. We're going to be back in 10 short minutes. Don't go anywhere.
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4: 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Think Eat It, White and Nerdy, Amish Paradise. 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
3: 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The CBC News is next. Coming up in half an hour, it's The Current.
5: I'm Rebecca Zanbergen. There is an explosion of ticks in Canada this summer, and they're bringing with them a wave of illnesses. One doctor's call for more awareness of how to treat Lyme disease and other less familiar infections coming up on The Current.
6: This is World Report. Good morning. I'm Marcia Young. Prime Minister Mark Carney arrived on Prince Edward Island last night. He had a private dinner with the premiers, and they will enter their own talks today. So far, there's been very little public squabbling, but as Janice McGregor reports, it is unclear if the group of premiers are equally prepared to make sacrifices in this trade war with the Trump administration.
7: I feel some days that I'm standing alone protecting Canada, and I need everyone else to get on side.
8: Premier Doug Ford's been all in fighting for Ontario's industries, but now he's calling for backup.
7: Everyone should be out there being a little more vocal, right?
8: Analyze the exports actually targeted in the

0: These latest U.S. threats, and it's clear, some provinces are set for more hurt than others. Machinery, electronics, plastics, rubber, that's Central Canada's pain. And targeting wood products, critical minerals too, that triggers Premier David Eby.
1: We need to be frank with the Americans that they will not get the kind of access that they seek to what's in Canada if this is how the conduct's going to go. If the Prime Minister calls British

0: Good morning, folks. Matt Frapetro here in the CBC Thunder Bay Studios. The coffee is on. Thanks for joining us for the final half an hour of Superior Morning. Lots still to come. We're going to start things off talking about wildfire season, of course. Experts say it's an unprecedented wildfire season in Ontario. But is that the new normal? And if so, what should we do about it? We're going to hear from a climate reporter who's been looking into those questions. And inflation is easing month over month, and the Canadian economy is expected to grow, according to some forecasts. But many families say everyday life still feels unaffordable. Personal finance columnist Rubina Ahmed-Hawk looks at why the disconnect persists. Before we get there, Jasmine Cavite is here with a look at what's coming up in the news. Jasmine, good morning.
1: Good morning. Well, First Nations under wildfire evacuations are urging their members to take care of their well-being and to avoid alcohol and drug consumption in host communities. The Sioux Lookout First Nations Health Authority, or SLFNA, serves 33 First Nations in the region.

0: Vice President of Community Health, Janet Gordon, says evacuees are facing many challenges and encourages evacuees to seek support from community leaders. She says it's also important for host communities to offer programming to keep evacuees occupied. And a quick note to our CBC listeners in the Sioux Lookout area, work on a transmission tower today means that reception of CBC radio programming may be affected this afternoon. Anyone affected by this broadcast outage can still listen to CBC Radio Live all day long on the CBC News app or at cbc.ca/Thunder Bay. And that's a quick look at what's making news this morning. Time now for the weather with Zoe Gordon.
1: Hey, Jasmine. All weather effects, weather alerts have been lifted by Environment Canada, and there are risks of thunderstorms across the region. Cloudy today in the far north, becoming a mix of sun and cloud this morning with 40% chance of showers this afternoon. Some local smoke, high of 25 degrees with the humidex will feel like 30. For the western part of the region, Kenora to Atikokan, mainly cloudy today with 30% chance of showers, changing to 70% chance of showers near noon. Some local smoke, high of 27 degrees with the humidex will feel like 31. For the city of Thunder Bay, a mix of sun and cloud with 60% chance of showers and local smoke, winds gusting to 50 kilometers per hour this morning, a high of 28, will feel like 33. And to the east, down the north shore of Lake Superior to Greenstone, mainly cloudy with 60% chance of showers this afternoon, smoke late this morning and this afternoon, winds gusting to 40 kilometers per hour this morning, a high of 23.
2: It's going to be another hot one out there. The city of Thunder Bay right now, mainly sunny, 18 degrees, Atikokan 15, Fort Francis 15, Kenora is the hot spot at 19 degrees right now and partly cloudy, Dryden partly cloudy and 18, Sioux Lookout seeing thunderstorms and light rain showers right now at 18 degrees, Red Lake 19 and smoke, Pickle Lake mainly sunny and 16, Sandy Lake sunny and 16 as well, Geraldton 16 and mostly cloudy, KI's cloudy and 14, it's 8 degrees in Fort Severn and cloudy. That's the cold spot at the moment. Marathon, partly cloudy and 9 in an Armstrong, 17 degrees and partly cloudy. It's 13 minutes after 8.

0: Well, more than 180 wildfires are burning in Ontario's north, including 12 that were sparked in the last 24 hours. Early estimates suggest this is the worst wildfire season the province has ever recorded. The fires have forced more than 1,800 people from their homes, and 12 of the 13 communities evacuated so far have been First Nations. Now, some First Nations leaders are calling for a public inquiry into Ontario's wildlife response. As the climate continues to change, should we expect wildfires to just keep getting worse every summer? And if so, how do we adapt? Stu Mills is a CBC reporter in Ottawa. He looks at climate and environmental stories, and he's been looking into that question. Stu, good morning.
1: Morning, Matt.
0: So just how bad is this season?
1: Well, bad by any measure. 7,250 square kilometers of forest burned so far. Zev Gedeloff is a professor at the University of Guelph in the Department of Geography. He runs a climate research lab there. He tells me these terrible wildfires across the country are definitely a product of climate change.
2: We've got fires burning right now from the Atlantic to the Pacific, almost up to the Arctic Ocean, all at the same time. And normally we can move wildfire fighting crews across the country as they're needed. Right now they're needed everywhere all at once. I mean, ideally we would hire and train more wildland firefighters and we'll buy more aerial equipment, but that's hard to do and it costs money. In Ontario, we're already well over our annual budget for wildfire fighting.
1: He points out that it's not just these very hot days that are creating a tinderbox. You've got nights, too, that no longer kick that fire into neutral like they used to. So there's just no break from it. It keeps going and going.
0: Now, if a fire season like this is produced by a change in climate and it's the new normal, how do we prep ourselves as a province?
1: Well, maybe just by a massive upscaling. You've got voices on that side. Ken McMullen with the Canadian Association of Fire Chiefs has been calling for something like a National Ministry of Forest Fire Management for a few years. But then you have someone like Jesse Winter who says, we need to think about wildfires in a totally different way. He's a photojournalist who's just published this book that's called Wildfire Dispatches from a Country Ablaze. He said, in fact, that when he started writing that book, he assumed it would be like a labor rights story about the dangers of the work or how we have these workers who are the hottest commodity in the country for 3 months of the year and then massively underemployed for the other nine.

0: And it is kind of partly that book, but it does kind of read at times like a World War One story where the grizzled veteran captain of the platoon is, you know, 25, everybody else is younger. So there's a labor story for sure. But it's also about how our attitude to fighting these fires really needs to change.
1: So what does he think is the right reaction?
0: He tells the story of how climate change, along with decades of what he says is poor forest practices, has kind of set the table for what he calls these mega fires. He recalls a conversation, in fact, with a wildfire crew leader who said to him, look, if you haven't fought a forest fire since 2017, you really have no idea what crews are actually up against today. That's how quickly things have changed. But his point is partly that burning forests, it's natural. We need to accept forest fires.
2: The reason we're seeing the bad outcomes that we have now is because we've spent 100 years trying to prevent wildfire, and you can't. It's not a question of if these forests will burn. It's a question of when and under what conditions. And by obsessively trying to eliminate fire from our landscapes, we've created the conditions that allowed all this fuel to build up, made the forests way more dangerous. And then on top of that, you layer the impacts of climate change, where things dry out and fuels are way more receptive, and suddenly you get these fires that are catastrophic when they don't need to be.
1: But at times, I imagine that local volunteers just won't, be enough to do the job. There has to be a national response, too. Yesterday, Prime Minister Mark Carney pointed out that there are 300 water bombers, helicopters, and other aircraft supporting wildfire response operations.
0: Yeah, for sure. And then you've got the Canadian Armed Forces sent, the 4 HERCs to do these evac flights from Yabmatung First Nation. But there's also this national plan underway to launch a satellite that would be capable of gathering infrared images just of Canadian forest fires from 800 kilometers above Earth. Even if there's intense smoke and there's, planes are grounded, you'd still have this eye in the sky to help ground crews make difficult decisions about where to take resources. It is a satellite that would capture the right wavelengths of light to detect early fire, but also the more important part is it would pass over Ontario at the right time, namely in the late afternoon when fires are at their worst. This is a plan hatched between the Canadian Space Agency and the Canadian Forest Service, and that's where I talked to Joshua Johnson from his Sault Ste. Marie office. He's the lead project manager on this wildfire SAT team.
3: So instead of seeing the fires early in the day when they're still waking up from the night before, we're going to be observing them right when they're at that peak intensity in the late afternoon, because that's when the real bad stuff happens, right? Like, the real potential for serious fire behavior is in the late afternoon, early evening. We currently don't have any data from that time of day. And when you compare that to the earlier data from other existing satellites, the ones that aren't perfect for the job, we can actually track how the fires are moving with this.
1: So it sounds like from a number of places you're hearing, this is just the new normal, get used to it.
0: Understanding is needed. And that point was really brought home to me by Riley Yesno. She's the distinguished fellow at the Yellowhead Institute, PhD candidate at U of T, but also comes from Yabutung First Nation. And she said, look, people airlifted out of her town and others, they shouldn't be called evacuees. They should be called climate refugees. And she took some care to credit the idea of that phrase to someone called Rania L. Mugamar, a Sudanese Canadian writer. But Riley said, look, we have to really accept the centrality of climate change in this story.
4: We know that climate change is exacerbating out of control fire conditions. And as the summers only are meant to get hotter, as we do not tackle climate change properly enough, I think it's really important that we name that factor. And I also think it's important that we see Indigenous people for also the positions that they have been put in. When you say evacuees, it really doesn't emphasize, I think, enough also the fact that these people, many of them now, we know, like Collins and Whitesand and Gull Bay, we don't know necessarily if they have homes to return to. And that's the situation that refugees globally also face.
1: Stu, I appreciate you putting this together for us.
0: You're welcome. Thanks very much.
1: Stu Mills is a CBC reporter in Ottawa. He looks at climate and environmental stories. It's 8:20 here on Superior Morning.

Well, the latest numbers from Stats Canada show inflation is in check at 2.8%. In addition, the Bank of Canada left rates unchanged last week.

0: The central bank also says it expects the economy to grow in the months ahead. At the same time, many Canadians are still finding it hard to meet their everyday expenses. Personal finance columnist Rabina Ahmed-Hawk explains.
1: Mom of two, Andrea Satiska, says she's shocked by the cost of everyday items.
2: It feels that stores haven't really lowered their prices since the COVID inflation.
1: Satiska works full-time and so does her husband. She remarks that with summer in full swing, life is expensive.
2: I have two young kids and I'm thinking we spent maybe between $4,000 and $5,000 on summer camp this summer for our boys just because we have to work and we have to be in the office.
1: That's 10 weeks of camp for two kids under the age of 10. Satiska says she has no choice because both her and her husband work away from home. The Oakville, Ontario mom's comments come as we get a slew of somewhat good economic news for the Canadian economy. Inflation is in check. After experiencing a technical recession, the economy is expected to grow. RBC Economics reports Canada's economy is on track to rebound, driven by household spending despite higher costs, recovering business investment, and expanding net trade. RBC expects Canada's economy to expand 2.2% in 2026 and again in 2027. So if Canada's economy is doing better overall, why are some Canadian households not feeling it? Where is the disconnect?
3: For many folks, their wages may not have kept pace with the same rate of inflation.
1: Craig Bannon is the National Director of Financial Planning Support at RBC. He says despite inflation easing, if your wages haven't gone up, you're going to feel financially strained, especially as the key things families buy can fluctuate in price.
3: Inflation is really an accumulation of all of the costs that consumers face, and it doesn't really deal with that ongoing volatility in pricing, especially on things like gas and groceries that have been increasing at a rate higher than the overall inflation rate. So that is really part of the disconnect.
1: One of the financial sore spots is not having any money set aside for an emergency. Bannon says even if you're paying all your bills, if you don't have extra funds for unexpected life events, a small expense can derail your whole financial plan. Satiska says she knows the importance of an emergency fund. Her family saves money each month for unexpected expenses. When her hot water tank failed, she was grateful for the extra cash for a replacement. Her advice: pay attention to your own personal finances and cut out the distractions.
2: Stop looking around at what other people are doing. Likely, they're not doing as well as you think they are, and they're struggling just the same as you. One thing that's really helped me is if you have a really good friend that you trust, talk about money. Talk about it. It shouldn't be taboo to talk about investing, saving, how you're saving money.
1: The experts say if the economy is improving, you will only feel it if you look at how to improve your own financial management. Otherwise, the disconnect will remain. For CBC Radio, I'm Rabina Ahmed-Hawk.
0: Thanks for that, Rabina. How about some music now from Dana Lee? She's a country singer based in Nelson, BC. She's originally from Manitoba. Her next album is being produced by Winnipeg's Liam Duncan, a.k.a. Boy Golden. So here's Dana Lee with a song about playing pool.

0: That is a song about playing pool. Dana Lee's next album, Big Time, comes out on October 15th. We got about 2 minutes to news time here, and wildfire season may feel like it's affecting the whole region, but everyone's experience of it is different, and we want to hear what yours is. We want to hear what this time has been like for you, how you're coping with the evacuation, what changes you're noticing, how life has changed for you, maybe big ways, maybe small ways, while the city rides out the demands of the situation. We're looking to hear from both evacuees and Thunder Bay residents alike about the impact this record-breaking fire season is having on your life. Some people may have stories of narrowly getting away from the fire. Others might be noticing new faces at local events. Businesses may be feeling the impact. There are many ways this fire season has influenced all of our lives. And of course, we want to hear your experiences. So a number of ways to get in touch here. Send us an email, thunderbay@cbc.ca. You can call our talkback line, 1-807-625-5077. Or probably the easiest option, just shoot us a text, 1-807-355-9681. We want to hear from you. We're looking forward to hearing all your stories, your experiences, and what's been happening over the last couple of weeks here. 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Jasmine Cabate is here with the CBC News.
1: Good morning. Right now in Geraldton, mostly cloudy and 16 degrees. Thunder Bay, mainly sunny and 18 degrees. And in Kenora, partly cloudy and 19 degrees. Lisieux Lookout First Nations Health Authority, or SLFNA, is urging wildfire evacuees to take care of their mental health. SLFNA serves 33 First Nations in the region, several of which are going through evacuations. Janet Gordon is the authority's Vice President of Community Health. She says it's important for evacuees to try to keep busy in host communities so they don't dwell on the uncertainty of conditions back home.
2: I think the host communities need to also be part of supporting people that are evacuated to their communities and identifying certain different organizations that might be able to do some activities or support.
1: Gordon says there are concerns about evacuees having easier access to alcohol and drugs in host communities. She's also heard about evacuees experiencing racism. Gordon says it's important for people to connect with community leaders to seek support. And about 130 wildfire evacuees from Nishkandaga First Nation are staying in Mississauga. The remote Ojibwe community declared a state of emergency last

0: Last week, members were first sent to Thunder Bay before flying further south to Toronto. Ryan Munias is a wildfire evacuee from Nishkandaga. He says his wife is pregnant and he's trying to keep her and their children safe. Munias says they wish they could go home.
1: For me and my wife, we're overstimulated and we're overwhelmed. And sometimes the kids do, they pick it up. They do understand what's going on, especially my 12-year-old. He would ask why, what's going on, and why are we leaving, right? So, and we tell him, and he understands, and he's like, okay.
0: Prime Minister Mark Carney convened an incident response group yesterday to discuss the country's wildfire situation. His office says ministers and senior officials have been directed to continue working closely with provincial, territorial, and Indigenous partners to support affected communities. And a Thunder Bay woman who survived a violent attack at Boulevard Lake says she's ready to take an important step in her recovery. Rebecca Carr will return to the Boulevard Lake Trail for the first time since she was attacked during a morning run in May. She's inviting the community to join her for the Taking Back the Trails walk at the end of August. Carr says she knows the attack made many people feel unsafe in public spaces.
2: I realized that there were a lot more people out there that weren't feeling comfortable and safe, and that really stuck with me when I was going through everything. I didn't want fear to be the lasting legacy on that day, and I didn't want fear to continue in our community.
0: Carr has also partnered with Thunder Bay's Ungali Clothing Co. to create a purple hat inspired by the one she was wearing on the day of her attack. She says it helped people spot her and come to her aid. Money raised through hat sales and donations from the walk will support survivors of violence along with self-defense and safety programs for women in Thunder Bay. The community walk runs from 11 a.m. to 1 p.m. at Boulevard Lake on August 23rd. Participants will also be able to take part in a self-defense demonstration. And the Thunder Bay Border Cats will make up some of the games postponed last week due to wildfire smoke, but not all of them. The Cats had 6 home games postponed. 4 games against the La Crosse Loggers will now be played on the road, but 2 games against the Wausau Woodchucks will go unplayed this season. Ryan Graham is the general manager and vice president of the Cats.
3: It is very tough when you take away 6 games out of a 36-game home season. So, you know, the economic impact for the ball club is pretty harsh. But, you know, we're just going to have to work through it. But, you know, we are losing thousands and thousands of dollars in revenue that we can't make up because none of the games are going to be made up here in Thunder Bay, unfortunately, with the way the schedule shook out.
0: The Cats will be back home on Sunday and Monday, wherein they'll host the Eau Claire Express at Port Arthur Stadium. And Thunder Bay's Quality of Life Standing Committee is showing its support for an overhaul of the Waverly Park Fountain. At Tuesday's meeting, the committee endorsed administration's request to proceed with a Stage 2 grant application to the Northern Ontario Heritage Fund Corporation. The request will now go to City Council for final approval. If successful, the grant would be used to fund repairs to the fountain, which has been out of service since 2017. The city has already made it through the first stage of the grant process. The overall cost of the work is $2.6 million, which would be split between the city and the Northern Ontario Heritage Fund Corporation. The fountain needs major mechanical and electrical work, and the grant would also cover landscaping in the area surrounding it. And that's the CBC News at 8:35. For more news anytime, you can visit our website at cbc.ca/Thunder Bay. Matt.
4: Thanks for that, Jasmine. How you doing? How you doing in this summer heat?
0: I'm managing.
4: Yeah?
0: I'm managing very well, and what I do is I stay inside.
4: That's a good way to do it. I think a lot of people are probably doing that. It's nice that it's not so smoky around here these days. Coming up in the just after us here on The Current, it's a TikTok. TikTok population's on the rise, and there's an explosion of tick-related illnesses in Ontario and Nova Scotia in particular. Probably just what you want to hear. Some doctors are calling for more awareness around how to treat these illnesses. They say early testing is unreliable, so it's important to get a clinical diagnosis as soon as possible. That's coming up on The Current, wherever you get your CBC podcasts, and this morning at 8:37, 907 in Newfoundland on CBC Radio. And then after that, on Q, Weird Al Yankovic. He is a pop culture icon known around the world for his parodies of mega hits by musical artists of the last four decades. He's got 5 Grammys. He's got 17 career nominations, and he's one of only 3 artists to chart in the top 40

0: Billboard Hot 100 in four consecutive decades. And I personally saw him four times at the Thunder Bay Community Auditorium. Have you as well?
1: No, but I have seen his movie.
0: Oh,
1: the
0: yeah,
1: biopic
0: that's right.
1: With Daniel Radcliffe.
0: We love Al here on the program.
2: I met him.
0: He's gonna. You met him. Well, he's going to be on cue this morning, wherever you get your podcast, coming up at 10 o'clock. That's it for us, folks. We'll see you tomorrow morning at 6 a.m. The Current is next. Bye-bye.

0: coming up after your regional update. Canadian expat Jacqueline Ferland-Smith disappeared from the coastal tourist town of Playas de Coco, Costa Rica, in August 2021. No trace of her has ever been found. Investigative reporter David Ridgen tackles this unresolved case in the latest season of the CBC podcast, Someone Knows Something. We'll bring you the first episode in 90 seconds. I'm Rebecca Zandbergen, and you're listening to The Current.
1: 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I'm Jasmine Cabate in the Thunder Bay newsroom. 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And with conditions stabilizing and no new wildfire-related evacuations anticipated, the City of Thunder Bay says it's transitioning out of its active emergency coordination phase. In a media release issued yesterday, the city said it has been working closely with emergency management partners to support regional responses to the wildfires burning in northwestern Ontario, including hosting evacuees from communities affected by the fires. Now the city is standing down its emergency operations center and shifting to monitoring of the wildfire situation. However, the city is reminding people that the wildfire season is not over and it's ready to provide assistance should additional supports be needed. Turning now to take a look at the weather. Today in the northwest, mainly cloudy with a chance of showers. In Thunder Bay in the east, a mix of sun and cloud with temperature highs between 17 and 28. That's a brief look at news and weather from CBC Thunder Bay. 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
0: I'm Rebecca Zandbergen, and you're listening to The Current. Over the summer, we're bringing you the best of CBC podcasts. Today, we begin a new series. In season 10 of Someone Knows Something, host David Ridgen travels to the coastal tourist town of Playas del Coco in Costa Rica, where he investigates the 2021 disappearance of Canadian expat Jacqueline Ferland-Smith. Now, people who knew Jackie say they saw something or heard something, but no trace

0: deal, but U.S. media reports that it includes safeguards designed to prevent Saudi Arabia from enriching uranium to nuclear weapons grade levels. Saudi Arabia is also expected to use American technology and companies throughout the process. Willie Lowry, CBC News, Washington.
1: Yemen's Houthis say they've attacked two Saudi oil tankers in the Red Sea.

That's Weird Al with Fat, White, and Nerdy, I Think I'm a Clone Now, and Eat It. And yes, you heard that right. Weird Al, Michael Jackson, and Madonna are the only three artists to chart in the top 40 Billboard Hot 100 in four consecutive decades. Now, I can hear you saying it. How? How is this possible? Well, it's because Weird Al has made a career out of writing very clever, funny, and popular parody music. It's the kind of cross-generational staying power that very few artists have. Now, since 1979, Weird Al has released 14 studio albums. He's won five Grammys. He's toured the world and played iconic venues like

0: evil.
1: Yeah.
0: So I really kind of want to distance myself from that. I don't want to have really anything to do with it.
1: Great to hear. Exact answer I was hoping to hear. And if you had said the opposite, I would have been, a little part of me would have broke inside. on the note of, you know, you're saying you haven't been as prolific about the writing, which doesn't, you know, change anything as far as your performing and people coming out to see you. But is there a pop song lately that you've heard in the last year or two where you say, yes, I can work with this, or even a kernel of an idea has formed where you're like, I think I should do something with this?
0: Yeah, I hate to say this, but my antenna has been kind of down for quite some time. I'm not really focused on the Billboard charts or looking at what's the next big thing right now. Right now, I'm just focused on the tour. Beyond that, I'm focused on various TV and film projects. We've got a Broadway jukebox musical, which is in pre-production. So I'm just trying to, you know, I'm certainly not shying away from music, but I'm just trying to, at this point in my life, just try other things I haven't done yet and just see what else I can have fun with.
1: Sounds like you've got some great irons in a roaring fire of creativity, even without that that writing process. And I'm so happy to have been able to do this deep dive on you, Al, and been able to talk to you about this. I'm so happy you continue to do what you do. Thank you so much.
0: Well, this is a pleasure. Thank you so much.
2: That was Q guest host Ali Hassan's conversation with Weird Al Yankovic. Weird Al is currently touring his bigger and weirder tour across North America, along with a few Canadian dates. You can see Weird Al perform for free at this year's Just for Laughs Festival in Montreal on July 25th. For tickets for his other dates, go to weirdal.com. Coming up on the show, the acclaimed director Clement Virgo is back with a new film out in theaters now. He'll tell you about the real life story that inspired the film and why he feels scared about releasing it out into the world. I'm Garvey Bailey, and Q's back in a bit.
3: You're listening to CBC Radio 1 in Northwestern Ontario. I'm Jasmine Cabate in the Thunder Bay Newsroom. Thunder Bay's Quality of Life Standing Committee is showing its support for an overhaul of the Waverly Park Fountain. At Tuesday's meeting, the committee endorsed administration's request to proceed with a Stage 2 grant application to the Northern Ontario Heritage Fund Corporation. The request will now go to City Council for final approval. If successful, the grant would be used to fund repairs to the fountain, which has been out of service since 2017. The city has already made it through the first stage of the grant process. The overall cost of the work is $2.6 million, which would be split between the city and the Northern Ontario Heritage Fund Corporation. And First Nations under wildfire evacuations are urging their members to take care of their well-being and to avoid alcohol and drug consumption in host communities. The Sioux Lookout First Nations Health Authority, or SLFNA, serves 33 First Nations in the region. Vice President of Community Health Janet Gordon says evacuees are facing many challenges, and she encourages evacuees to seek support from community leaders. She says it's also important for host communities to offer programming to keep evacuees occupied, as they may not be able to afford to do activities on their own. Turning now to take a look at the weather. Today in the northwest, mainly cloudy with a chance of showers. In Thunder Bay in the east, a mix of sun and cloud with temperature highs between 17 and 28. That's a brief look at news and weather from CBC Thunder Bay.
2: I'm Garvey Bailey, and for Tom Power, you're listening to Q. You know when you watch a movie, or maybe you hear a song, and you immediately know who made it? Because that artist just has this undeniable signature style that they put into all of their work. Well, that's how I feel about the director Clement Virgo. I would know a Clement Virgo film from a mile away. I'm talking about films like Rude, Lie With Me, and his last one, Brother, which won 12 Canadian Screen Awards. Clement's also directed some major TV series like The Wire and Billions and The L Word. And you might have also watched the miniseries The Book of Negroes on CBC. And now, for his latest film, he's turned the true story of a teenage girl who escapes the antebellum South for Canada into a dark and timeless fairy tale. The film, it's called Steal Away, and it's based on a historical nonfiction book by Canadian author Carolyn Smart.

since it announced a maritime blockade on Saudi Arabia on Monday. The violence could be opening up a new front in the Iran war. An Indian activist says he will break his hunger strike if he wins concessions from the government. Sonam Wanchuk says he will end his 25-day fast if the government stops using force against student demonstrators. The youth movement launched its protest.

0: marks 1 week since an 11-year-old boy with autism vanished from his day home in Calgary. Karina Zapata has more on the citywide search for Parker.
1: There may come a time when we have exhausted all the reasonable searches for Parker, but that day is not today.
2: Hundreds of officers, volunteers, and concerned citizens continue to look for the missing boy. Staff Sergeant Scott Gutterson says Parker hasn't been seen since last Thursday at 12:52 p.m. That's when he was last captured on CCTV walking down a sidewalk roughly an hour after he disappeared from his day home.
1: We still believe there is a strong hope that he is alive, and I see no reason to abandon that.
2: Parker is autistic and nonverbal. He operates at a 2 or 3 year old level. Police say he's known to enter buildings and lock doors behind him, and he might not respond to his name when called. Police continue to ask Calgarians to search their properties regularly for Parker and flag if they know of any empty homes he could be hiding in. Karina Zapata, CBC News, Calgary.
0: That is your World This Hour. For CBC News, I'm Pep Philpott.
3: And now your updated weather forecast for the city of Thunder Bay. Today, it'll be a mix of sun and cloud with a 60% chance of showers and the risk of a thunderstorm this afternoon with local smoke and the wind gusting from 30 kilometers per hour to 50 with a high of 28. Tonight, it'll be mainly cloudy with a 60% chance of showers this evening with the risk of a thunderstorm and local smoke with a low of 14. And on Friday, it'll be mainly sunny with the wind gusting from 20 kilometers per hour to 40 late in the morning with a high of 28.
4: I'm Alameen Abdul Mahmood, and this is Commotion.

0: we can't save everything doesn't mean we can save nothing, and everything we can save is worth saving. Like, the idea that, like, it's not all gone. Some of it is, for sure, but not, you know, but the idea of, like, waking up in the morning going, nothing is worth saving, that's actually will not get anyone out of bed in the morning. And so, Tamara, I want to give you the last word here. We've got about a minute left. Do you think artists have more of a responsibility to speak up?
1: I mean, something I just want to point out is that when you ask people, everyone actually cares about the climate. You know, a vast majority of people in Canada, all around the world, want climate action. The problem is, you know, I would say artists have gotten through. We have heard the message. The problem is that there's billions and billions and billions of dollars being spent to stop us from acting on this, just because there's one industry that doesn't want us to do anything because they're scared, because they recognize that they're not the future. So I would say, like, people's hearts generally, if you ask them, are in the right place. And we are talking to each other, and we are figuring out there is just this bottleneck of money and power that is preventing us from doing what we want and need to do.
0: I really, Riley, giving the snaps, I really appreciate the, your time and this conversation. Thank you guys so much for being on the show today. Thank you. Thanks again.
1: Yeah, thank you.
0: Of course. Thanks for doing this. Riley Esno is an Anishinaabe scholar from Abamatung First Nation, and Tamara Lindemann performs at the Weather Station. They are both in Toronto. My name is Alamin Abdul Mahmoud. This show is called Commotion. We'll be back tomorrow. We'd love to see you then.
2: 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I'm Jasmine Cabate in the Thunder Bay Newsroom. 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And with conditions stabilizing and no new wildfire-related evacuations anticipated, the City of Thunder Bay says it's transitioning out of its active emergency coordination phase. In a media release issued yesterday, the city said it has been working closely with emergency management partners to support regional responses to the wildfires burning in northwestern Ontario, including hosting evacuees from communities affected by the fires. Now the city is standing down its emergency operations center and shifting to monitoring of the wildfire situation. However, the city is reminding people that the wildfire season is not over and it's ready to provide assistance should additional supports be needed. Turning now to take a look at the weather, today in the northwest, mainly cloudy with a chance of showers. In Thunder Bay in the east, a mix of sun and cloud with temperature highs between 17 and 28. That's a brief look at news and weather from CBC Thunder Bay. 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
8: 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We don't assess threats properly anymore.
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9: This is the CBC News from Thunder Bay. Good afternoon, I'm Macklin Link. It's 12 o'clock. Right now in Geraldton, mostly cloudy and 19 degrees. Here in Thunder Bay, partly cloudy and 23 degrees. And in Kenora, partly cloudy and 22 degrees. Northwestern Ontario's agri-food industry is getting a boost from the federal government. FedNor announced about $500,000 in funding for the Northwestern Ontario Innovation Centre yesterday, with the money going towards the development of the Food Enterprises Advancement and SME Transformation, or FEAST, program. FEAST will support the creation of a regional food hub that will provide advisory services, financial support, and educational opportunities to help agri-food businesses grow. Richard Gemmel is the executive director of the Innovation Center. He says the goal is to begin working with businesses in the sector in the fall.
10: The ultimate intention here is to help grow the economy and the sector here in Northwestern Ontario, where we can employ more people, we can retain more people here in the region, and what a great sector to do so around food and agriculture.
9: The food hub is expected to support nearly 20 small and medium-sized businesses in the region. It will be located at the Seven Generations Education Institute in Kenora, but Gemmel says it's possible the program may also be offered in other communities. And experts say it's almost certain there is more wildfire to come as they become more frequent and intense with climate change. And when smoke warnings are in effect, people are told to stay inside if possible. But what about air quality indoors? Annabella Bonata is the managing director of climate science at the Intact Center on Climate Adaption at the University of Waterloo. She says if you can, try to keep the smoke out of your home with a high-efficiency air filter.
11: There are many studies that are coming out and have been for the last few years on the impact of wildfire smoke on our health. And the highest impact is in those first few hours, actually, when it first reaches your area. So turning that air filter on right away is ideal.
9: Bonata says homeowners can look at upgrading furnace filters. And for those in rental, she says portable air filter units are also a good option. The College of Nurses of Ontario has released new guidance on aesthetic procedures like Botox and fillers. The regulator says it's designed to improve patient safety and clarify nurses' responsibilities. But some nurses argue that proposed changes could limit their ability to practice independently and affect access to cosmetic treatments. Talia Ritchie explains.
12: The College of Nurses of Ontario says its new guidelines on aesthetic procedures provides guidance on required training, ongoing education, and advertising ethically. As the popularity of Botox and fillers continues to rise in Ontario, Dr. Jennifer Perlman welcomes these new guidelines.
13: Like all aspects of medicine, aesthetics deserves accountability and standards and ethics. And so that this is the first set of practice guidelines is excellent.
12: Separately, the college is also publicly consulting on proposed updates to two practice standards. One proposed change would require a client-specific order for every Botox or filler patient. That means more administrative

0: steps, paperwork, and individual consultations for providers before they can inject a patient. An online petition says this change could make it more difficult for nurse-led clinics to operate. Tracy Hotta is a registered nurse.
1: We are all for changes in regulations. I just don't think that having client-specific orders, you know, make patients more safe. It'll be a lot of administration that is not necessary.
0: The college says once the public consultation

0: the feedback received at their meeting in September. Talia Ricci, CBC News, Toronto.
1: A pilot program offering discounts to recreation programs and transit passes for low-income households in Thunder Bay is a step closer to becoming permanent. The Affordable Access to Recreation and Transit pilot launched 3 years ago. And on Tuesday, the city's Quality of Life Standing Committee endorsed including the program in the 2027 city budget for ongoing funding. City Council will now make a final decision on the request at a future meeting. The program offers a $350 recreation credit or half-price monthly bus pass for those who qualify. The Standing Committee did amend the request to initially limit the number of participants to 200, with the possibility of increasing that to 250, depending on demand. And a note to CBC listeners in the Sioux Lookout area, work on a transmission tower today means that reception of CBC radio programming may be affected this afternoon. 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And that's the CBC News at 12:05 from the Thunder Bay Newsroom. I'm Macklin Link. Stay tuned for national and international news coming up at the top of the hour. 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

And now your updated weather forecast for the city of Thunder Bay. Today, it'll be a mix of sun and cloud with a 60% chance of showers and the risk of a thunderstorm this afternoon with local smoke and the wind gusting from 30 kilometers per hour to 50 with a high of 28. Tonight, it'll be mainly cloudy with a 60% chance of showers this evening with the risk of a thunderstorm and local smoke with a low of 14. And on Friday, it'll be mainly sunny with the wind gusting from 20 kilometers per hour to 40 late in the morning with a high of 28.

0: started to question, you know, why are people not answering my calls for help? You know, is it because I'm not loud enough? Is it something with the way that I'm presenting? And you kind of work on that for a little while, and then you start to get to a point where you start to question the other side. And I think there's two places you could go with that. You know, it's either competence or credibility.
1: Well, we're going to continue this conversation. It sounds as well as if Paul has gone through the three stages, as you mentioned in your book, anger and then outrage, followed by indifference. And he may be grappling with that now. So we'll talk about that after our break. We're asking you, when did outrage become a problem for you? 1-888-817-8995. Stand by now for your local news and weather. We'll be right back to hear more of your calls in 90 seconds. Our guest this hour, Dr. Alika LaFontaine. He has written a book. It's called The Outrage Cure, How Overcoming Anger and Betrayal Can Transform the Way We Live, Connect, and Heal. We'll see you in 90 seconds.
2: You're listening to CBC Radio 1 in Northwestern Ontario. I'm Macklin Link in the Thunder Bay Newsroom. More childcare spots are opening up in the city over the coming months. The District of Thunder Bay Social Services Administration Board announced on Tuesday that 31 new childcare spots for children aged up to 5 will be available by the end of the year. The spots are being created with support from the provincial and federal governments and will cost parents $22 a day. There are currently about 3,000 children on the wait list for childcare in Thunder Bay. The funding is coming through the Canada-Ontario-Canada-wide Early Learning and Childcare Agreement. And a pilot program offering discounts to recreation programs and transit passes for low-income households in Thunder Bay is a step closer to becoming permanent. The Affordable Access to Recreation and Transit pilot launched 3 years ago, and on Tuesday, the city's Quality of Life Standing Committee endorsed including the program in the 2027 city budget for ongoing funding. City Council will now make a final decision on the request at a future meeting. The program offers a $350 recreation credit or half-price monthly bus passes for those who qualify. Turning to take a look at the weather, today in the Northwest, a mix of sun and cloud with a chance of showers. In Thunder Bay and the East, mainly cloudy with a chance of showers with temperature highs between 17 and 27 degrees. That's a brief look at news and weather from CBC Thunder Bay. 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
1: You're listening to the province's Open Line Show, Ontario Today. I'm Amanda Pfeffer. This hour, we continue our conversation about when outrage becomes dysfunctional.
4: Our limbic systems are firing appropriately when we're angry. When we move into outrage, they start to get dysfunctional. We don't assess threats properly anymore.
1: Our guest is Dr. Alika LaFontaine. He headed the Canadian Medical Association through some of the most polarizing periods of the pandemic. He has written a new book called The Outrage Cure. When did outrage become a problem for you? 1-888-817-8995.
5: So it's just been a couple of weeks now. We haven't spoken, and I said I don't really want to talk about this anymore. I'm not sure the media is truly to blame. And I was like, Facebook is the only one that I'm on. And I know my sister is on, I think she's on Twitter either, but I'm just saying those two are really influenced so many people.
1: What is the role of social media in fomenting outrage? In our polarized world, who is taking advantage, monetizing polarization? What's your experience? When did outrage become a problem for you? 1-888-817-8995. Wendy is in Almont. Wendy, go ahead. When did outrage become a problem for you?
6: I would say it was quite a bit during the 2020 and forward years, but one situation in particular very much resonated, and it was someone else who was actually speaking with my husband at the time, and they tried a couple of times to discuss the subject, vaccines actually, but still they were on differing sides. And it was when the other gentleman suddenly realized, he said, I can't even talk about this. Every time the subject comes up, I'm zero to outrage in 60 seconds or less, and then I can't think. And he was able to actually become self-aware enough to realize he was incapable of discussing issues without being outraged enough that his brain went pretty much offline. And that was just a really interesting moment. I experienced a lot of people being outraged at me as someone who was present and at the convoy many times throughout those 3 weeks. I'd have people sitting at home

0: according to U of T associate prof Adam Stinchcomb.
1: What's really important is that he came up with new techniques to prove it, and those new techniques can be used in other areas of math.
0: The accomplishment inspiring high school students like Amir Cardos planning to major in math in university.
2: The Fields Medal is huge, right? It's exciting, really exciting.
0: Zimmerman is the first scholar based at a Canadian institution to receive the award. Chien Desjardins, CBC News, Toronto.
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0: out about oxygen, how it arrived here, how it accumulated, then we understand how the Earth works, because it's this really fundamental gas that entirely changed the environment of the planet. And if we know how the planet responds to something so reactive, then we understand something really fundamental about the planet and its capacity to change.
1: Now, we're just going to take a short break for local news and information, but we'll be right back.
2: You're listening to CBC Radio 1 in Northwestern Ontario. I'm Macklin Link in the Thunder Bay Newsroom. Canadian Blood Services is making a plea for blood donations. The agency says the blood supply has decreased by nearly 20% since June 1st. Donations often decrease in the summer, but this is beyond the usual drop-off. The agency says it's a problem across the country. They need about 18,000 blood donations a week to keep pace with hospital demand. Canadian Blood Services said it is adding more opportunities for people to donate, including more weekend appointments at its centers. And Northwestern Ontario's agri-food industry is getting a boost from the federal government. FedNor announced about $500,000 in funding for the Northwestern Ontario Innovation Centre yesterday, with the money going towards the development of the Food Enterprises Advancement and SME Transformation, or FEAST, program. FEAST will support the creation of a regional food hub that will provide advisory services, financial support, and educational opportunities to help agri-food businesses grow. It will be located at the Seven Generations Education Institute in Kenora. Turning to take a look at the weather, today in the northwest, a mix of sun and cloud with a chance of showers. In Thunder Bay and the east, mainly cloudy with a chance of showers, with temperature highs between 17 and 27 degrees. That's a brief look at news and weather from CBC Thunder Bay. 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
1: Welcome back. You're listening to an encore presentation of the Quirks and Quarks Holiday Book Show on CBC Radio 1. I'm speaking with science writer Laura Popick about her book, Strata, Stories from Deep Time. Well, one of the things I enjoyed about your book is that you took me to different places, and one of the locations you took me to was down a mine where you were able to see the transition to before and after oxygen. What did you see there? What was that like?
0: So this was an iron mine, and it was a mine that was made possible from a time before oxygen. And we say that because, kind of like pyrite, grains of iron in the ocean entirely disintegrate in the presence of oxygen. And so there had, for there to be the iron mines that exist today, where the bulk of like the world's steel is made from, so that this is the material that is then put into the steel that kind of fuels our economy across the planet. For that iron to exist in such high quantities, there needed to have been a world where iron wouldn't have been dissolved on the seafloor, where it could just accumulate on the seafloor. So what I found when I went down into this mine was the result of there being an ocean without oxygen in it that allowed this iron to just build up to the point that created this, you know, important source of this material that fuels our economy today.
1: Well, you talk about how a miner drilled into some of this rock and it came out blood red.
0: I mentioned earlier, you know, you can't always trust the rusty hue of a rock to tell you that it came from a time before or after oxygen, because the rust can happen at any time. So I went down there, the walls were kind of rusty, but what happened was that a driller had kind of drilled in, and the fresh rock is blue, but he's drilling in with some water squirting around the drill bit to clear it out. And that bluish rock is coming out like blood because it's been oxygenated by that water.
1: So what was happening?
0: Yeah. So the fresh rock that was just beneath the surface was just being rusted and oxygenated by the water that was being kind of spewed into the hole. And so it's just evidence that these things are just constantly shifting before our eyes, and we have to really know and understand how the minerals work to be able to read the rock record.
1: Wow. What was that like to be down there and have that experience?
0: It was incredible. I wondered if I would be a little claustrophobic or kind of concerned that I was so deep in the earth, but it ended up feeling very comforting, actually. I wrote and I felt that it was like being in like a womb, like it was kind of moist, but not too moist. And it was musty, but not too musty. And it was quite comfortable, actually, and just gorgeous. So I mentioned that, you know, we have these iron formations that are swirling and beautiful and layered, but they're also just these pyrite

And now your updated weather forecast for the city of Thunder Bay. Today it will be mainly cloudy with 60% chance of showers and a risk of a thunderstorm with local smoke and wind gusting between 30 to 50 kilometers per hour and a high of 27 degrees. Tonight it will be mainly cloudy with a 60% chance of showers this evening and a risk of a thunderstorm clearing overnight and a low of 14 degrees. And on Friday it will be sunny, becoming a mix of sun and cloud in the afternoon with wind gusts between 30 to 50 kilometers per hour.

0: That is the lovely breakup song, Good Bones, by Wolfville. Still to come on the show, if you were in a successful rock and roll band that toured the world and won multiple Junos, would you ever call it quits? Sam Corbett did. And find out why, after 21 years, he put down his drumsticks and said goodbye to the Sheepdogs. That's coming up just after the break.
1: You're listening to CBC Radio 1 in Northwestern Ontario. I'm Macklin Link in the Thunder Bay Newsroom. More childcare spots are opening up in the city.

0: Over the coming months, the District of Thunder Bay Social Services Administration Board announced on Tuesday that 31 new childcare spots for children aged up to 5 will be available by the end of the year. The spots are being created with support from the provincial and federal governments and will cost parents $22 a day. There are currently about 3,000 children on the wait list for childcare in Thunder Bay. The funding is coming through the Canada-Ontario Canada-wide Early Learning and Childcare Agreement. And a pilot program offering discounts to recreation programs and transit passes for low-income households in Thunder Bay is a step closer to becoming permanent. The Affordable Access to Recreation and Transit pilot launched 3 years ago, and on Tuesday, the city's Quality of Life Standing Committee endorsed including the program in the 2027 city budget for ongoing funding. City Council will now make a final decision on the request at a future meeting. The program offers a $350 recreation credit or half-price monthly bus passes for those who qualify. Turning to take a look at the weather, today in the Northwest, a mix of sun and cloud with a chance of showers. In Thunder Bay and the East, mainly cloudy with a chance of showers with temperature highs between 17 and 27 degrees. That's a brief look at news and weather from CBC Thunder Bay. 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
1: This is Now or Never. I'm Trevor Dineen, and today we're finding out what it takes to say goodbye and walk away. Or in rock and roll terms, trading your drum kit for daycare pickups.
2: Well, I usually get up at like 7 o'clock with the kids, and sometimes they get up a little bit earlier than that. Hopefully not. They're pretty good. Kind of help them get ready for a while. I'll take the bus to school, have some classes. Then, like today, for example, I'm going to walk to my daughter's elementary school and pick her up there after my class. We'll go home. I usually make supper and, hang out with them for a little bit until they go to bed. If I'm lucky, I get to, you know, watch a little football or something.
1: This is Sam Corbett, a stay-at-home dad in Saskatoon to his two young daughters, Lucy and Sally. But you might also know him as the drummer of one of Canada's biggest bands, the Sheepdogs. Or I should probably say, former drummer, because just over a month ago, after 21 years of being the steady heartbeat of the band, Sam said goodbye to the rock and roll life.

0: to that person. So as soon as you leave and that final break happens, it feels like your world is collapsing. It feels like everything that you've worked so hard to build just completely falls apart, and you start feeling those feelings of like, I'm a failure, I failed at this marriage, the, you know, woe is me. But I really do not subscribe to the victim mentality, and I try to stand in my power to be like, no, like, this is the choice. This is the right thing to do. This is going to be good for both of us. And I think even just through this conversation, you can kind of feel that we're both in such a better place now, as a result of the divorce and of the breakup.
1: There's something so refreshing about listening to two people celebrating the end of something. I don't think the ends get celebrated often. And I think that, like, throughout a marriage, there's so many like moments and traditions and rituals that happen that make up a marriage. For you two, how did you mark the end of your marriage then?
2: We had a few rituals actually to mark the end, the ends. We had a ritual where we went up to Knox Mountain behind where we lived. We did like a little ceremony where we looked at each other eye to eye, and we just repeated over and over again until it felt complete. I see you, I love you, and I let you go, just over and over and over again. And on the way back down the mountain, we took turns saying to each other all the things that we felt grateful for about the other person and about the relationship and what we learned.
0: The most powerful moment for me for sure was when we were on the beach and we sat face to face with each other and looked each other just dead in the eye and really saw that person, like, not even saying any words, just looking at each other for that long gaze. And like, we both were brought to tears through that for sure.
1: Why was that so important for you to do, both of you? Like, what did it do for you, each of you?
2: For me, it was a way of honoring the relationship, honoring each other, honoring the time that we had spent together, the experiences we've had, the love that we shared, and not getting stuck in the victim mentality of like, it's your fault that this all didn't work or whatever. Like, we each took responsibility for our stuff.
0: I would second that 100%. Yeah, it was an honoring, doing these rituals, writing those things down, burning them, letting them go is just so powerful, I think. And I encourage anybody who's going through a breakup or a rift like that to experiment with doing one of those rituals.
1: This is great. I just appreciate you guys just sharing everything. And if you guys get back together, I'll be mad.
2: I think we're safe.
0: I think we've closed that chapter and we're both super happy about it.
1: Special thanks to our team of producers who helped put the show together this week. Sarah Tate, Bridget Forbes, Jessica Singer, Sam Ruiz Johannes, and Ify Chiwetelu. I'm Trevor Dineen. Take care, everyone.

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0: A growing number of seniors in this country are turning to food banks for help as the cost of groceries and rent continue to rise. Discover how a Calgary organization is helping make life just a bit easier for those in need on The Story From Here with host Gloria Makarenko, after the news.
5: 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Mark Carney.

0: Welcome to The Story From Here. I'm Gloria Makarenko in Vancouver. Over the summer months, we're repeating some of our favorite programs from this past broadcast season. And in this first half hour, you'll hear stories that first aired on our April 7th show, including...
1: It can be helpful to know that one's not alone in this situation, and there may be

0: That was Chef Celeste Ma and Audrey Brown from Annie's Wine Bar in St. John's, Newfoundland. They were speaking with the CBC's Leila Beaudoin. I'm Gloria Makarenko in Vancouver, and this is a repeat episode of The Story From Here with highlights from our past broadcast year. We'll be right back.
1: You're listening to CBC Radio 1 in Northwestern Ontario. I'm Macklin Link in the Thunder Bay Newsroom. Canadian Blood Services is making a plea for blood donations. The agency says the blood supply has decreased by nearly 20% since June 1st. Donations often decrease in the summer, but this is beyond the usual drop-off. The agency says it's a problem across the country. They need about 18,000 blood donations a week to keep pace with hospital demand. Canadian Blood Services said it is adding more opportunities for people to donate, including more weekend appointments at its centers. And Northwestern Ontario's agri-food industry is getting a boost from the federal government. FedNor announced about $500,000 in funding for the Northwestern Ontario Innovation Centre yesterday, with the money going towards the development of the Food Enterprises Advancement and SME Transformation or FEAST program.

0: Feast will support the creation of a regional food hub that will provide advisory services, financial support, and educational opportunities to help agri-food businesses grow. It will be located at the Seven Generations Education Institute in Kenora. Turning to take a look at the weather, today in the Northwest, a mix of sun and cloud with a chance of showers. In Thunder Bay and the East, mainly cloudy with a chance of showers, with temperature highs between 17 and 27 degrees. That's a brief look at news and weather from CBC Thunder Bay. 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
1: Welcome back to The Story From Here. I'm Gloria Makarenko. I hope you're enjoying today's program. This half hour, you will hear a repeat of part of the program that aired in January. Coming up, how a large donation of comic books is helping inmates at a Newfoundland penitentiary. But first,

The CBC's Sean Henry speaking with Oliver Jones in May 2023. Oliver Jones has died at the age of 91. Now, Oliver Jones had a Sudbury connection, having taught at Laurentian University in the late 80s and 90s. Here's one of his originals. This is called Blues for Laurentian U.

0: Good evening. I'm Chris Kettinen in the Thunder Bay Newsroom. Two people are facing charges following a drug investigation in Thunder Bay. Police say officers searched a home in the area of Cameron Street and May Street North yesterday. Inside, they found $5,000 in cash, as well as suspected cocaine and oxycodone. A 22-year-old man from Toronto and a 49-year-old man from Thunder Bay were located inside the home and arrested. Both are facing drug trafficking-related charges. And a Thunder Bay man is facing impaired driving charges following a single vehicle collision in Dorion. OPP were dispatched to Highway 1117 near Fish Hatchery Road on July 18th and located a vehicle in the eastbound ditch. Investigation found the driver was impaired by alcohol. He was arrested and then taken to hospital for treatment of non-life-threatening injuries. The 22-year-old has been released from custody pending a future court appearance in Nipigon. For more news, visit our website at cbc.ca/Thunder Bay. And now the weather for the city of Thunder Bay and Superior West. Tonight, mainly cloudy with a chance of showers and risk of a thunderstorm along with local smoke and lows of 14 degrees. Friday, a mix of sun and cloud with highs of 27. And Friday night, mainly cloudy with showers and risk of a thunderstorm and lows of 18. And that's your weather report from Environment Canada.
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2: The Commonwealth Games are headed to Glasgow, Scotland. Athletes from 74 nations and territories will compete in sports like athletics, swimming, artistic gymnastics, and wheelchair 3-on-3 basketball. Anything can happen when the level of competition is this high. Don't miss any of the action from July 23rd to August 2nd. 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
3: Hello, I'm Neil Kirksall.
4: Good evening, I'm Chris Howden. This is As It Happens. Tonight,
3: Premier League, the leader of the Northwest Territories, tells us how he and his colleagues are reacting to the Prime Minister's plan to deal with Trump's 50% tariff threat.
4: Full circle. For the first time in almost a decade, Indigenous Arctic leaders gather for the Inuit Circumpolar Council's General Assembly. The outgoing chair tells us how they're handling new challenges from the South.
3: Playing to her strengths, a Canadian Devon Dalton at 4 feet, 6 inches tall was a stunt double for Matt Damon in The Odyssey. She shares her perspective on the epic and on the now viral clip of him praising her muscular arms.
4: Ain't nothing to it but to duet. We'll hear from a Newfoundland singer who rolled with it when a surprise guest jumped on stage at her pub gig, pop star Kesha.
3: For all practical porpoises, a pair of tails of rescuers helping beach belugas and a penned-in pod of dolphins. Neither of which are porpoises, but when it comes to aquatic mammal puns, we're already in too deep.
4: Exactly. And keep in touch. A primatologist says we could learn a thing or two about keeping the peace from chimps and bonobos who reduce conflict before stressful events by kissing and cuddling.
3: Ooh.
4: It happens, the Thursday edition. Radio that believes it ain't but nobody's business if they do. There were a lot of significant items on the agenda this week when provincial and territorial leaders descended on Prince Edward Island for their annual summer meetings. Important discussions about wildfire response, healthcare funding, and domestic trade barriers, to name a few. But in the end, one topic took precedent over everything else: U.S. President Donald Trump's looming threat of 50% retaliatory tariffs on a slew of Canadian goods. And today, after meeting with the premiers, Prime Minister Mark Carney says they are united in their response to that threat.
5: We all recognize that the most important thing we can do is to continue to build this economy strong and unite this economy. That's job one. That immediate benefits for Canadians, and that is what we can control. And the second is to be united with respect to our trade, our strategy, our negotiating strategy, and our objectives. And part of that unity is recognizing that there isn't a series of little trade issues, they're broad trade issues. All of them have to be part of a comprehensive agreement.
4: R.J. Simpson is the Premier of the Northwest Territories. We reached him in Charlottetown.
3: Premier Simpson, after this meeting, do

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1: I'm Alameen Abdul Mahmood,
2: and this is Commotion.